Me, Alida Robinson, until midday. So for those that are regular listeners, you will know that I've been away for a little while. I've been on an overseas trip and there's been a few things happening in my family. So I've had a little bit of time away, but I'm back and I'm very pleased to be on air today. So I'm hoping that you can stay with me. We're going to be talking to Jasmine Nguyen from ACL this morning, and we're also going to be having a look at some music from Amanda Nolan. And I noticed that before the news, one of her songs was played. So you'll get that again between 11 and 12. But we are going to be looking at a young emerging artist, Amanda Nolan, in Musically Speaking between 11 and 12. But until then, let's have a little look at Bendigo's weather forecast for today. We're looking for a top of 16. It was 5 overnight. At the moment, it's 11 degrees. We're not seeing any rain really for the rest of the week. Thursday, tomorrow, 15, 2 overnight. Friday, 3 overnight, 17, and partly cloudy, and then mostly sunny on Saturday and Sunday, 17 and 19. So progressively getting warmer as we go towards the end of the week. So even though we do need the rain, it's nice to have a little bit of a break, let that sink in, and then have a bit more rain hopefully next week. All right, well, before we go to have a bit of a chat with Jasmine, let's have a bit more music. Here's Major with Better With You in it.

0: Well, that was Higher Places with Consumed by Fire. Now, as I said, it's been a little while since I've spoken with Jasmine Yuen from ACL, but there's a lot of stuff that has happened. Water, as you say, has gone on under the bridge since we last spoke. So I'm really pleased to welcome Jasmine live on air today. Hi, Jasmine. How are you going?
1: I'm good, thank you, Alida. It's always good to be back. Yeah, it's been a while.
0: Yeah, well, it's sometimes you've got to go away. I had a lovely wedding to go to in Hungary, so yep. I went over to be the second mum to the bride, and we had a lovely time with my daughters as well, working having some fun in Hungary, and I stayed there for a couple of weeks and really enjoyed being with everybody. So it was really good, but you know, in the meantime. We lost our premier, our local member was stood down, and things have really changed. So, what are your thoughts as we're heading towards our next election?
1: Well, since you were away, so there is a lot of changes. Of course, there has always been rumors that Jacinta Allen needs to go or needs to resign, things like that. But it has been lingering for quite a few months, and we expect her to hold on, and she did. But of course, the pressure from within the party, and even within the party room, and within the whole Labour party as well. I think finally the pressure just make her get out of the way. But having said that, we do appreciate her as the state leader. As the premier, we might not agree with her on everything, definitely not on lots of things, especially the gender issue, having seen her, when she was being grilled by Harold Sun and the Australian regarding the gender issue, gender transitioning for children that is harmful. She defended it. But having said that, putting those things aside, having someone to be willing to stand up and take the leadership is not easy, especially for a woman and for a mom as well with young children. So looking at from that perspective, we do respect that kind of leadership and of course the scripture also say that any authority is established by God. Looking at it from that perspective is still something that we need to respect her for her role. But now that she has gone, definitely there will be a change, perhaps in a good way for the state and for your electorate, Bendigo East as well, is because we see that in the past few years, of course, she is also inheriting what Dan Andrew has passed on, that legacy. There is not something good for Victoria as a whole, not only in culture issue, but also in terms of debt and the SRL. There is a huge project on the suburbans, rail loops, and also other things, potholes and everything. So definitely we see that our whole state is crumbling down, if not collapsing, in many aspects. So it has been 12 years, so we'll be looking forward what that change would bring. So now Jacinta Allen is no longer the premier, and not only so, she is not going to contest anymore. In Bendigo East, who would be the new candidate for Labour in your area? And how is Ben Carroll, the new premier, doing in the 90 days lead up to the election? So that will be interesting to see. But at the same time, having said that, we'll see. Interestingly, from Ben Carroll, the new premier, there's a lot of more conservative policy being brought back and SRL being scaled back. So it would be interesting time to see leading up to election.
0: Yeah, it will. And I suppose the interesting thing is all the stuff around other conservative parties and who's standing where and who's put their hand up. It will be interesting to see. And I think the problem with all of this is it's not only about what party might be there, the candidates, if we as believers have a particular worldview, and we want to make sure that our worldview is being expressed at a political level, we need to make sure that the candidates that we vote for are candidates that express or share our values. And I think most of us are very lazy when it comes to we might go for a colour, you know, for a party, Labor, Liberal, whatever, National Party. But there are really deep issues around abortion, around gender ideology, around transgender, about women in sport, what's the definition of women, you know, all these things that we took for granted for so long and for thousands, well, you know, since the beginning of time have not even been put on the table as something that we have to contest because it's so logical. To be living in a society that's in free fall, we need to be really careful about who we put in play because it's amazing what can happen in 4 years and we've seen what can happen in 12 years. And when you get a government that is very disrespectful of the community and of what the community says, you know, even around treaty, the stuff that Jacinta Allen has done around that, even when, you know, we as a state and we as a community voted against separating our Indigenous brothers and sisters from the rest of the community as a separate entity. You know, we're not in a good place. And so I think that for Christians to know who the candidates are and what they believe in, what they stand for, is really, really important. Now, you're going through the regions. ACL is doing some candidate forums. So what sort of things are people able to look forward to? We might just mention it quickly and then we'll come back and discuss it a little further. Yeah. But you are coming, aren't you, to the regions, and you're doing a bit of a road trip.
1: Yes.
0: Just to put candidates in front of voters and for people to come and have a bit of a chat. Is that what we're deciding to do?
1: Yes. So talking about region, we are talking about the 8th Upper House region. So in your area, it will be the Northern Victoria region. So we'll be going to have a candidate forums on the 16th of September. Mm-hmm. So I'll tell you a little bit more about that after the break.
0: Yeah, that would be great. We're going to we'll just have a bit of music and then we'll talk about that. This is Mandisa with her song Breakthrough.

0: having triplets.
1: What? We're not ready for this. There's no room. They'll never fit.
0: It's okay. We're with Carbar. 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
1: Oh, you're right. 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
3: 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Hi, Jazz. We're back, and we were just before the break. We were talking about the forums, the regional forums that ACL are going to be a part of. Do you want to give us a bit of a rundown on what's happening, who's going to be there, and what you are hoping? From an attendance point of view, as to, you know, how many people will become engaged with this process before the election.
4: Yeah. So this is a Northern Victoria Region Upper House Candidate Forum that ACL is co-hosting with Family Voice and Young Conservative for Christ. And it is on the 16th of September, Wednesday evening. Now, I won't tell you where the venue is because I would encourage you to go to the website to register, because we do want to know how many people are going to attend, because that is very important. Now, I'll give you the website now. So it's acl.org.au/forums. F-O-R-U-M-S, forums.
3: Yeah.
4: So the reason I'm talking about the number of people attending is because it's very important. Now, for people who are attending, candidates who are attending, we have Gail Broad from the Nationals, Ricky Lee Tyrrell from One Nation, and Michael White from Family First. Now, the reason the number of attending is important is because, you know, at the end, in politics, the number is the most important thing, is because what politicians and candidates want to see is those people who say that, oh, they are concerned about these issues, that issues. But if people don't turn up to a forum like this, they will just suspect, is that truly that important? So, for example, in Victoria, we have been advocating or pushing back against gender ideology in school, all this indoctrination that is going on. And if we have been telling the candidates and also the incumbent MPs and said, this is what the Christian community or the Christian parents are concerning about and want to see it abolished or scrapped or, you know, reformed or, you know, having replaced with something that is better. But if we tell them this is something important for this community, but at the end, we have an opportunity for these parents and the Christian communities to discuss in greater detail in a forum like this, but the candidates and the incumbent MPs see that there is no one, or there are just a low number of people turning up, they will be asking, I don't think that these issues are that important, isn't it? So in previously we have events in different area, and we have been telling pretty much the same thing, that parents, Christian parents especially, are concerning about this issue. But at the end, there are more grandparents turning up in those events than parents. So the MPs were actually asking, where are the parents? So I would encourage everybody, Christian community in Bendigo especially, sign up and register for those that forum particularly, and just show that the Christian community, the votes among the Christian constituents cannot be overlooked, cannot be ignored. We need to put the Christian voice back before their very eyes, so that they know we really need to listen to the Christian community after this election. And so this is important. So meet with Gail Broad in person, Ricky Lee in person, Michael White in person. So these are from the National Party, One Nation, and Family First. So it's very, very important. If we don't do that, other faith communities or other focus group will be doing it. For example, we know that how vocal it is now, the Muslim communities are and also other focus group like the LGBTIQ communities, for example. We do want to bring our voice back to the public square, and not only just, you know, looking into the website, social media. We really need to let those candidates and incumbent MPs feel our presence in a church.
3: Yeah, and I think too the debate that's been happening for quite a while, and the changes that groups have been wanting to make to the abortion legislations, particularly with the Born Alive bill, that keeps getting howled down, and us knowing that that, you know, like 735 babies was in South Australia or something in the last 12 months were left to die, viable babies, and the fact that there are no alternatives, that even though these babies are viable, they're killed instead of given up for adoption. The mother still has to give birth to the child, so why not give birth to a live child and give it to someone who needs, who would love to have a child to raise. You know, there are so many issues around gender as well, obviously, and around trying to define what a woman is, and Pastor Samuel and I have spoken about that on air before. But these things are seriously, they're so far off the edge of the world that it's a mind blowing to think that they're even an issue. But they are an issue, and that's because Christians have withdrawn themselves from that, from the conversation around the table, and these people with these ideologies have been very loud, very vocal, very active, and have if you like taken over the conversation, and we need to get that conversation back, and we need to know that the people that we're voting for also share a similar worldview. When you listen to Pauline Hanson, you know, talking about everyday Australians, and I was watching a documentary last night on News 24, which used to be Sky News, and he'd gone around and listened to the people at Farah, because One Nation won Farah, and asked them why. They were all conservative voters. Most of them were conservative voters, and they don't see the difference between what's happening within the Liberal Party and what's happening within the Labor Party, and so they've gone. For someone who's been consistent for 30 years in her opinion, and her opinions in many ways, even though they are misrepresented because the media likes to do that, but the things that she talks about is the things that everyday Australians are important to everyday Australians, and those are the sorts of things that are not being pushed by government, are not being funded by government. And we need to know that we are going to be having people that are going to put us back on the right path, rather than sort of in these ditches when the main road is full of people doing weird things.
4: Therefore, these forums are really great opportunity for constituents, especially Christians, to come in and ask the important questions about all those issues and listen to how these candidates and incumbent MPs are going to reply, and from there we will know where they stand on these issues, not only individually but also from a party perspective as well. It's important is because, for example, perhaps this is tricky to say it, Ricky Lee will be dealing with different issues in a state level as compared to a national level. So what it means is that the issues that Ricky Lee will be voting on in the parliament will be different from what Pauline Hanson is going to vote on in the federal senate. So what it means is that we will still have to come in and listen to what Ricky Lee has to say about some of those issues that we bring before them for discussion. And so we will be using a Slido, for those who are familiar with that, is a Q&A platform where people who come will have the opportunity to put in your own question, and then we will pick and choose, and then we'll be asking those questions to the candidates. So what it means is that ACL, Family Voice and Young Conservative for Christ are not asking our own question, but we are actually asking your question. So there is the reason why attending these forums in person is that important.
3: Yeah. Yeah, and I've been to a couple of those before, and that's good because a lot of people are asking similar questions. So something so those questions, when you can see them coming through, you know which ones are important to people, and that question can be put to the candidates. Yeah, look, I think it's great to be able to be involved at that level. It's certainly good to be informed. So, as you said, it's on the 16th of September in the evening. So people can go to the website and register. Can they register now?
4: Yes, definitely. It's open for registration now.
3: Yeah,
4: and then I'll just repeat the website.
3: Yeah, and then the details. Yeah, the details of where it is and the time and everything. Those that register will be getting that as an email. Is that what we're saying?
4: Yes. Yeah. Yes. So look out for a email that is going to send to you after you register. Mm. It will have the venue address.
3: Okay.
4: So just for security reason, we just don't want to put the venue address there. It's definitely in a church, but we don't want to just expose it just for security reason.
3: Yeah, no, that's fair enough. So that email, that sort of website address again?
4: Yep. So it's acl.org.au/forums.
3: Yeah. Okay. Well, I would like to encourage as many people as possible to turn up on the 16th of September. So pop it in your diary, and let's be fully informed as we go to the ballot box in November and place our vote and hopefully get a government that is more for the people than against the people. And I think the Fieries and the landowners in the country would be very pleased to have a change of government that that isn't affecting their lives in such a dramatic way. Jasmine.
4: I just want to say, in the forums, we can ask about gender issue, faith issue, but of course it will be pothole issues and different issues.
3: They'd have to be the transmission lines, and they'd have to be the legislation around what's happening to farmers and all of that sort of stuff as well. It's a bit of everything, isn't it? Jasmine, a delight always to have you with us on air. I'm going to preempt that you'll be here September the 16th, so that is a Wednesday. Yep. So I'm going to have you live in the studio. So we might even be able to open the phone line up and see if anybody wants to send a couple of texts for some questions for you while you're here. But but certainly I'll look forward to you being in the studio. But until then, be blessed. And work hard. I know you do work hard. You guys do an amazing job. And we're very, very pleased that that you're coming to Bendigo and that you're on top of these issues and that you're helping people make decisions. It's a fantastic thing.
4: Thank you so much, Alida. I look forward to coming back to Bendigo.
3: Yeah.
4: See you all soon.
3: Okay, that's great. All right, so let's go back to a bit of music. Here's Switchfoot with Dare You to Move.

0: Acknowledging the loss of a child during pregnancy or as an infant is important for healing and processing grief. I want to invite you to a reflective evening if you have experienced the loss of a little one in pregnancy or after birth. This act of remembrance can be for you or someone you know. If you have been affected by such a loss, you are warmly welcome. We will meet at St Clement's Church Huntley on Wednesday the 14th of October, commencing at 7:30 p.m. You will find like-minded and compassionate people and a space to reflect. For those who wish to do so, there will be a quiet time to light a candle of remembrance. We will continue with prayer and an opportunity for supper and conversation for those who want to stay. For more information, please call me, Hannah Gregory, on 0481 020939.
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Yes, that is a classic. Anybody who was part of church music in the 90s, that was the big song, Awesome God by Rich Mullins. So I hope you enjoyed that, and certainly I hope that you were singing at the top of your voice, as I was, in the studio, which is good fun, always. All right, if you're going to be hanging around between 11 and 12, and it's slowly creeping up to the 11 o'clock news, I'm going to be looking at a young lady called Amanda Nolan, who has got a lovely voice. She's, in some ways a little Enya-like sometimes, but she's got a really beautiful voice. And she, like many artists, have gone through the ringer when it comes to depression and mental health and having struggles with identity and the things that are sort of troubling young people nowadays. And so she's gone through a process, and God has carried her through, and she has found a passion for songwriting, and she will be a big star as she continues on in what she's doing. But she hasn't got a lot of songs at the moment, though she's got enough for me to do a program, so that's good. And she is building up to a full album. She's had an EP come out, and she puts out a lot of singles and does a lot of Instagram and all the things that the young people do, bringing singles out and testing them out in the market and then finding what's the most popular thing and then putting them all together on an album later on. So apparently that's happening sometime either later this year or early next year. So we're going to look forward to that. So if you can hang around between 11 and 12, you can get a taste of the music of Amanda Nolan. But we've always got good music here. And if you've got any requests, you can always send them through to me if you want to, or if you even want to make a comment. This morning you might like to text me on the 0431 99 59 22. That's 0431 99 59 22. I have to say, it's great to be back. I'm not as rusty as I thought being in the studio. So I've really enjoyed the first hour and chatting with Jasmine Nguyen. So I hope that you gained a little bit of information through that as well. Here's Jimmy Needham with If I Ever Needed Grace.

0: On the nights you're falling all to pieces, you can bring your lonely heart to Jesus. What if I told you that I believe it?
1: Why are we unique? This is Ken Ham, the CEO of the ministry behind the Answers Bible Curriculum for Homeschool. Well, this week, we've been looking at a biblical view of technology, and technology is becoming quite amazing. Artificial intelligence is seemingly the way of the future. It can do so many things faster and better than a human. Now, does this mean humans are becoming insignificant or that we aren't unique? Not at all. You see, it's not our intellect or our problem-solving abilities that set us apart from the rest of God's creation. 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That's what gives us value. We're unique because we bear the image of the Creator. And we are of such value that God sent His Son to die for us.
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6: 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Let's do a quick weather forecast. Looking for a top of 16 today. It's gone up 1 degree to 12. Might feel a bit more like 8, though. 15 Thursday, 17 Friday, 17 Saturday and 19 on Sunday. So we're looking forward to a nice, sunny, partly cloudy week for the rest of the week. And lower temperatures overnight, 2 and 3, and then 4 on Saturday evening.

0: evening going into Sunday. So I hope your day is shaping well. Stay with me. In the next hour, we're going to look at Amanda Nolan's music straight after the news.
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2: In this bulletin, tributes flow for singer Dolly Parton and a focus on data centres at today's National Cabinet meeting. With the details, I'm Naomi Millam. Country music legend Dolly Parton is being remembered for her talent, broad appeal and compassion following her death at the age of 80. She wrote over 3,000 songs during her 60-year career, including hits Jolene, I Will Always Love You, and 9 to 5. The US president has announced flags will be lowered for a week in her honour, while Australia's prime minister says hearts around the country are broken. The US Secret Service is investigating a video aired by Iranian state media that threatens the life of Barron Trump. The clip shows locations to target Donald Trump's youngest son. Former Marine Intelligence Officer Hal Kempfer says the threat marks a distinct shift in tactics.
3: This also coincides with a statement from Prime Minister Netanyahu of Israel, who said one of his sons had just been threatened with a assassination attempt by Iran. So apparently going after family members has become something that Iran has kind of pursued on a policy basis, if you will.
2: The video targeting Barron Trump also alleges a $10 million bounty. Back home, the Prime Minister is hoping to reach a compromise with the states and territories on energy and water use for data centres. Nelson Scott reports.
4: The PM will chair a national cabinet meeting today to try and settle on a common set of rules to help regulate the growing number of data centres sprouting up around the country. Anthony Albanese is hoping to legislate national guidelines on where a facility is located, ensure they're powered by renewable energy while limiting their water use. Queensland and the Northern Territory believe the data centres should not be required to use renewables to operate, but Mr Albanese says guardrails are needed to ensure household electricity is not compromised.
2: Christian futurist Mal Fletcher says believers should not worry about any threat from AI. His new book, titled Revive, Daily Recharge for the Curious Soul, focuses on equipping Christians to be future-friendly and proactive against any perceived technological threat. He told Vision Radio it's a challenge that needs to be tackled from a Christian worldview perspective.
5: An appearance of intelligence in a machine doesn't necessarily indicate the presence of human intelligence, or certainly not human consciousness. So as a Christian futurist, I'm saying to people, look, artificial and superintelligence, which is the goal for many techies today, where human intelligence is surpassed by machines, I don't think that's here yet. I don't think it's coming anytime soon.
2: He advises Christians to get on with life with a very proactive attitude. A farmer has posted a $25,000 reward after 142 of his cows were stolen from his property near Rockhampton. The crossbred Wagyu cattle, including 97 pregnant cows, were taken from Green Lake Station between early April and late May. Farmer Owen Price says genetics are just one of the reasons the cattle are valuable.
6: It isn't common, but in saying that, with the rise in cattle prices over the last 12 to 18 months, I think it is quite lucrative in a way to steal cattle. So because of their value, it's possibly becoming a little bit more attractive.
2: The owners believe drones may have been used to lure the cattle off-site. In AFL, Max Gawn has become the first person to receive a 9th All-Australian selection. The Melbourne great also named captain of the side that includes 9 first-timers, including Hawthorn forward Nick Watson. That's the latest Vision National News. I'm Naomi Millam.
7: Here are some life-giving words for you. Is anyone among you in trouble? He should pray. James 5:13. Life-giving words for you. From the Handbook of Living, the Bible.
0: 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Now, Amanda Nolan's sound has been described as Christian music but vintage. Now living in Nashville, Tennessee, Amanda Nolan is a 23-year-old Christian artist with over 126,000 followers on Instagram. Originally from Pennsylvania, she began writing, recording and performing at a very young age, pursuing every opportunity to share her voice. With her soulful tone, honest lyrics and passion for songwriting, Amanda Nolan is steadily leaving her mark in the music industry. Amanda experienced firsthand the healing power of music and faith in Jesus during a season of deep mental health struggles. After being diagnosed with OCD, she walked through some of her darkest days. It was in that season that she surrendered her life fully to the Lord, who brought restoration and revealed his calling for her to use music as a vessel of hope. In her lowest moment, she met Jesus and everything changed. That encounter didn't erase the pain, but it gave it purpose. Her music now carries that same redemptive weight, raw, honest, and spirit-led. Amanda Nolan doesn't sing for applause, she sings for revival. Her journey began at just 11 years old, writing songs in her bedroom while wrestling with anxiety, identity, and a hunger for something deeper. What she didn't know then was that her pain would become praise, her silence would become songs, and her scars would bear witness to the one who heals. Her breakthrough single, Through Your Eyes, is more than music, it's a mirror. It speaks to every listener who's ever felt unseen, unloved, or unworthy. Through Your Eyes is a prayer set to music, Nolan explains. It's about seeing ourselves the way God sees us, especially in moments of self-doubt and struggle. I hope it reminds listeners that they are loved, valued, and have a purpose. Amanda Nolan's recent single, 17, was released on March the 14th, 2025. The song reflects on the emotions and experiences associated with being 17 years old, capturing the essence of youth and the transition into adulthood. Nolan announced the release enthusiastically on her Instagram, stating, "This song is about one of the most difficult times of my life. I have always been open and honest about my struggles with my mental health that started when I was 17. I wrote this song to share what that experience was like and what my prayers sounded like. It wasn't pretty, but it was from my heart. Let this be your reminder that we don't have to be perfect in front of God. He already knows your every thought and feeling, and he just wants you to lay it down at his feet with full honesty. If that's not good, it's not done. If it's not good, it's not done. So never give up hope. If you're struggling, I see you and I am praying for you and I'm with you." The track was released to coincide with National Suicide Prevention Month and aimed to provide solace to those struggling with mental health challenges. So we're going to have a listen to those two songs, her breakthrough songs, Through Your Eyes, and her recent release, 17.

If you've just joined us, we're listening to the music of Amanda Nolan, her beautiful voice and her songs about coming out of deep depression and a feeling of not being seen. And the next track, I See You, is a poignant anthem of hope that speaks directly to anyone who has ever felt invisible, forgotten or alone. The single is now streaming on all major platforms with lyrics that echo the heart of God. I See You offers reassurance in the midst of pain. It is a song that God sings over those who think they are invisible. I see you in the shadows when you think no one's around. I hear the prayers you whisper when no one makes a sound. You're not alone, not out of view, child, I see you. I wrote this song in a moment when I felt completely unseen, Nolan shares. But in that quiet place, I sensed the presence of God so clearly, reminding me that he sees every tear, every struggle, every silent cry. My hope is that this song becomes a lifeline for others walking through similar seasons. Known for her raw vocals and transparent faith, Amanda Nolan has continued to build a reputation in the contemporary Christian music world for songs that are not only beautifully crafted, but deeply healing. Just as I See You sends a message of hope, the following song, To Be Wanted, also furthers her mission to reach hearts through honest worship and spiritual encouragement. The lyrics go like this: my heart is torn apart by the fear of rejection. Feels like I only lose when I see their reaction. But you say I'm loved without conditions and you'll never let me go. This is what I feel like, to be wanted. Without anything to give, all you want is who I am. I've never been so safe and held and loved with endless kindness. This is what it feels like. This is what it feels like to be wanted. So let's listen to I See You and To Be Wanted.

So Amanda Nolan signed a record deal with Lula Street Records. She had always hoped that her music would be heard and accepted and that a label would take her on. When she posted her news on Instagram, she wrote, "This is a day I have dreamed of since I was a little girl, and I can't believe it's here. I am so thankful to God for blessing and trusting me with this opportunity to make music to encourage his people. Thank you to Lula Street Records and my manager, Wisdom Moon, who believing in me and coming alongside me on this journey." Nolan's manager, Moon, is also the founder of Lula Street Records. Amanda likes to bring her music out as it comes, mainly as singles, though she is working towards a full-length album. One song that cuts to the heart of healing is Broken Pieces. The lyrics go like this. "You found my heart so hurt and torn, broken, scattered, tired and worn. 1,000 pieces on the floor I could not shatter anymore. The heartache and the shame, yeah, you tell me you can take it. And nothing will be wasted, no, no, no. I give you all my broken pieces. With you I know I can leave them. You're the God of stained glass miracles. You're making all things beautiful. I give you all my broken pieces and you put them back together." Let's have a listen to Broken Pieces and Try Again.

Amanda Nolan's music continues to resonate with listeners who are searching for light in the darkness. Her first EP, Wait for the Dawn, was more than a debut. It's a reminder that even in our lowest moments, hope is never out of reach. I poured my heart and soul into Wait for the Dawn, Amanda shares. This project helped me find my sound and the message Jesus wanted me to share. It's about my journey to finding God, my struggles, and learning to see the beauty in the world again. I wanted the music itself to feel like the message, immersive and full of hope. My prayer is that these songs remind people that they're never alone. The title track has this to say: I see you in flowers that bloom in the spring. I feel you in winds that the fall seems to bring. If the sun never shines and the night stays too long, then I'll feel you, then I'll find you in the darkness and wait for the dawn. Centered on the idea that encountering Jesus transforms lives in a way that cannot be hidden, the song I Can't Keep a Secret reflects Nolan's own journey of faith and surrender. Her story is deeply rooted in personal transformation that ultimately led her to surrender her life to God. It was in that pivotal moment that she began to sense a clear calling into Christian music. She had been singing in the secular music scene for around 5 years. This now shaping the direction of her artistry and her ministry. She says in her lyrics, "There was a time when I bought it. Lord knows I would walk in any door that you opened till the skeletons in your closet started talking. About where it all went wrong, you can gain the whole world and still lose your soul. All the writing was on the walls. My eyes have opened up. Yeah, my eyes have opened up. You try to hide it right under our nose, but the light is coming to expose. You'll deny it, but everybody knows. The dark is too loose-lipped. It can't keep a secret." So, let's have a listen to the title track of the EP, Wait for the Dawn, and Can't Keep a Secret.

Wow, that's a good one. That was just released very, very recently in 2026. Amanda Nolan's artistry continues to connect with listeners through honesty and hope. Her music reflects a generation learning to bring their whole selves before God, trusting that even in the darkest moments, his light will break through. The next track, Don't Count Me Out, has this to say. Your voice echoes inside my bones. Shadows fill this empty home. Your words start fires to burn my soul, till all that's left is up in smoke. But in the ash and dust, there's still embers waiting for the wind to come. Don't count me out. Amanda's recent single, Second to God, has garnered attention for its powerful message and showcases her artistic growth. A song of love for her husband, it reminds those looking for the one that even the most important of relationships should be second to God. I can't help but love you, the way your heart pursues not only me, but the one up above. It's evident that he's where you learned how to love. And we'll give him the glory, 'cause he wrote our love story. I'm blessed to have found someone who will put him first and keep me second to God. Let's have a listen to Don't Count Me Out and Second to God.

lovely little love song, Keep Me Second to God. When asked in a recent interview about what artists inspired her, Amanda had this to say. The first artist to inspire me to become a musician was actually Ed Sheeran. I have always admired how he was not only an amazing vocalist, but his songwriting was out of this world. He taught me to find inspiration in everything and to take every trial and joy in life and turn it into a song. My all-time favourite albums would be split in two categories. My favourite Christian album is hands down Let the Ground Rest by Chris Remsma. And my favourite secular album is Angel Face by Stephen Sanchez. Both albums stand out to me because of the songwriting. They both are so descriptive and paint a picture in my head where I feel like I am in this little world they created while making each album. I can only hope to inspire people like that. Amanda aims to do just that. Each song written carries a message, a story that looks at the choices we make and how these affect who we think we are. So just recently, she brought out another new single called No Better Than Eve. And so we're going to play that one. And then Quick Fix, which was another one that came out towards the end of last year.

Yes, we don't want a quick fix, do we? Need to do things slow sometimes. So, we're coming to the end of the program. Here's a final word from Amanda. I'm very hopeful and expectant for 2026 because I feel like I am truly stepping into my sound after years of writing and exploring and searching. I will be taking some risks this year with my sound and I'll be releasing some singles, which I only hope will make people feel heard, understood, seen, and honestly, just feel good. Always keeping God at the centre of what I do. So until next time, may the Lord bless you and keep you safe. We're going to finish with a song that she's done a couple of collaborations, so I thought I'd pop this one in. This is called No One Else, and she's collaborated with another artist called Dion. Till next time, catch you soon.

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1: In this bulletin, tributes flow for country music legend Dolly Parton, and the Wallabies prepare to face Argentina. With the details, I'm Naomi Millam. There's been an outpouring of tributes from around the world for Dolly Parton following her death at the age of 80. The country music legend and cultural icon is being celebrated for her talent, compassion and work ethic during a 60-year career which touched the lives of millions. Dolly Parton was also open about her faith.
2: I mean, I grew up knowing Jesus loved me and I knew that through God all things were possible. And, you know, I just grew up with those little things that we just heard all the time. My grandpa was a really good preacher.
1: U.S. President Donald Trump has announced flags will be lowered to half-mast for a week in her

0: Connor.
1: Back home, the Prime Minister is hoping to settle on a new suite of rules governing the construction of data centres across the country. States and territories will have to consider where the facilities are located, along with their energy and water use. National Cabinet will also discuss the gun buyback scheme and progress on a plan to address domestic violence consistently across all jurisdictions. The Royal Commission into Anti-Semitism will deliver its final report on December 18th, 4 days later than planned. Commissioner Virginia Bell has made her closing remarks ahead of the inquiry's final hearings today. The report was originally due on December 14th, marking 1 year since the Bondi Beach terrorist attack. Canada has unveiled retaliatory tariffs on hundreds of American imports as their trade war escalates. The BBC's Gary O'Donoghue reports.
2: Canadian levies on American farm equipment, dairy, paper and electronics, among other things, will come into force on the 8th of September on a sliding scale from 15 up to 50%. Steel and aluminium, already facing a 25% tariff, will now jump to 50%, matching Washington's own levy. Canadian officials insist this isn't about raising revenue. Rather, it's about protecting domestic industry. And crucially, they say there's room to go further if Washington escalates again.
1: Two US Christian police officers are suing the Virginia city of Norfolk and its police chief for a total of $30 million for violating their religious rights. 2 years ago, former soldier Megan Grabov complained about sharing the women's changing room with a transgender recruit. She has since been suspended without pay. Former pastor Martin Powers argued with the police chief over the incident and was fired. The recruit is no longer with the police. And the US Fellowship of Christian Athletes has sued a New Jersey school for shutting down its school club, which had operated for years without incident. The Hopewell Valley School gave in to pressure from atheist activists, but continued LGBT and environment clubs. The school refused to respond to appeals from the Athletes Fellowship, which then opted to sue for violating the Constitution and multiple laws. The Wallabies aren't expecting a warm welcome in Argentina this weekend. Australia's last tour in 2024 saw the Wallabies win a controversial first test before conceding 67 points in their worst ever loss. Fly half Ben Donaldson says there won't be a red carpet.
3: I've played in Argentina before, and every stadium you play in, it's very hostile. It's an awesome experience, and the supporters are so passionate. Hopefully, if selected, just going to embrace the experience, embrace the challenge, and I think it should be pretty cool.
1: Australia has won 30 out of the 43 games played against Argentina. And in tennis, Serena Williams and Carlos Alcaraz have won their opening mixed doubles match at the US Open. That's the latest Vision National News. I'm Naomi Millam.
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1: Hi, it's Tim from Momentum. 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So be disciplined about the situations you put yourself into and find someone who you can be open with about your feelings towards this particular person. Someone who can keep you accountable as you journey through this season. It could be just what you need to stop you blowing up your life and hurting yourself and those you love in the process.
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0: In many ways, I feel as though Luke and I wrote this record looking very much into the future. But sometimes to know where you're going, you have to look back. So there's a part of this that you're looking back on the reality of what the last few years have brought us, not in America, not just in Australia, but globally. And it doesn't matter your creed, your color, your nationality, your affluence level. Everyone has been somehow, in some way, shape or form, impacted and affected by this pandemic. And as tragic as that is, there is actually a reality in this, as we call it, this kind of global suffering. And that is, rather than it being this isolated incident to a day and a time and just a certain people group, we can all sit back and go, man, we're not that similar, are we? Because this affected me the same way, and this impacted me the same way. And I believe as you look forward, that there's an opportunity for us to rub shoulders with one another and step forward, but a certain unity that we've walked through something together, and that can be a really uniting piece. And that even filters down, I think, for Luke and me, even to a family member and members. Wouldn't you say, Luke? I feel like that's part of the record also.
1: Well, you know, this record really has highlighted our deep love for family. And you know, Joel says it a lot, you know, in some cases we're a legacy band of our older sister, Rebecca. And, you know, when you talk about songs that are personal to you, you do get into family. And one of the things I realized actually through the pandemic is family is very fragile. No matter how healthy your family is, it is fragile. And you're a few decisions away, a few people saying, I'm not going to compromise, or a few discussions away from, I'm not going to do X, Y, or Z, to your family has a crack at it. And in some cases, sometimes those cracks come through very, very difficult trials, very, very difficult circumstances. And, you know, there's some folks in our life that we love very, very dearly who went through not just 1 year, it was year after year of some just very, very difficult situations. And, you know, one of the joys of looking back in time is we can look back in history and see horrific, unbelievably trying circumstances, but you also see moments of it ending. And so one of the hopes, I think, of this season of pandemic life and coming out of pandemic is that we can all kind of look back and cheer each other up with the statement of, hold on, pain ends. There is evidence of such in the world that we live in. And that is that if we can just help each other, could be a shoulder to cry on, that pain and that suffering that we're walking through, it does indeed end.

0: about you, Cassie? What do you like about 105.1?
1: I think the first time I turned it on was to hear Dad talking, which was really nice to hear him on the radio. But also the music is very up to date. Mm-hmm. It wasn't like turning on some Christian radio where you think, oh gosh, it's very contemporary and easy to listen to. I enjoyed the parenting spot, I think it's called, or something like that. That was really interesting because to get a Christian perspective on raising kids is, you know, a great thing too, which you can't find anywhere.

0: OM Australia is running their Teen Street Camp for yet another year in the September school holidays for years 7 to 12. 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

0: a medical discovery that will make your skin crawl. It's next on today's Creation Moment. And now, here's our Creation Moment's host, Ian Taylor.
1: For thousands of years, man has applied a huge variety of things to his skin to help injuries heal. By trial and error, he has come up with ointments to keep injured skin moist to assist the natural healing process. Antibiotics were eventually added to these ointments. But until recently, no one has been able to actually increase the rate at which skin naturally heals. That has now changed. Epidermal growth factor is one of the chemicals that God created to help keep the body in working order. Researchers learned how to copy the chemicals responsible, and tests have shown that application of the man-made epidermal growth factor can speed the rate at which wounds heal. Studies show that wounds on which epidermal growth factor is used heal about a day and a half faster than normal. That might not seem like much, but when burn victims need many skin grafts, epidermal growth factor could mean the difference between life and death. While all this knowledge of the chemistry of biology, one would naturally assume that man should be able to develop better healing agents than mindless evolutionary processes. But of course, man is not emulating mindless evolutionary processes, but the work of the Creator God himself. The creator of natural epidermal growth factor had the original wisdom to design it and include it in our physiology.
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to my new hand. 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I wanna dash as dirty, a life fully spent, weathered and scarred from all the life that I lived. The times that we go out of our way to paint beautiful blue of a somebody's grave when we stopped and defend.

0: Joshua shares what taking drugs did for his life.
1: Tore it apart bit by bit. Like, the drugs are smart. I thought I was smarter, and I can deal with losing this bit of money or losing that, or not paying rent this week or not eating this week. And slowly, bit by bit, the drugs are smarter, and they take, it took everything, from me. And it's not like, not even possessions. Like, if you look deeper into that, it took emotions. I turned into this rageful, revengeful, not caring. Like, I was selling drugs to anyone and everyone and forcing them into my friends, because if they weren't taking drugs, I wasn't selling drugs. And if I wasn't selling drugs, I wasn't having money to be able to buy drugs.
0: What I see today is a guy who's got a fantastic job. Mm. You're getting married, right?
1: Yeah, I am. Yeah.
0: What has changed? Why has that happened?
1: Just found Jesus, man.
0: Really?
1: Yeah.
0: If you need help beating an addiction, call the Salvos on 13 Salvos.
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3: In this bulletin, the world mourning the passing of a country music icon and the Queensland government to introduce its child safety bill. With more, I'm Jaden James. Legendary singer Dolly Parton is being celebrated for immense talent, generosity and optimism. The cultural icon has died at the age of 80 following recent kidney and autoimmune issues. The US president has announced flags will be lowered to half-mast for a week in her honour, while Australia's Prime Minister says hearts around the country are broken. Dolly Parton wrote more than 3,000 songs over her 60-year career, including this hit. She passed away peacefully in Nashville. Back home, two Victorian police officers who lost their lives in a dramatic siege in Porepunkah 1 year ago today have been honoured at a service in Bright this morning. Detective leading Senior Constable Neil Thompson and Senior Constable Vadim Devart Hotard were fatally shot while serving a warrant.

0: aren't. A memorial is being unveiled today to honour them. GPs believe low-income Australians aged over 65 should be exempt from proposed cuts to the private health insurance rebate. The Australian Medical Association is urging the federal government to amend its legislation to preserve some rebate arrangements. Vice President Associate Professor Julian Raitt says it could worsen the health outcomes of senior patients.
1: This would be increasing the burden on the state public hospital systems and increasing the cost to state governments.
0: The Albanese government says 1.2 million pensioners will be affected by the proposed cuts. The Queensland Protection Commission bill is set to be introduced into Parliament to safeguard children from dangerous predators. As part of the legislation, an intelligence hub will be created to help flag risks earlier and allow child safety agencies to share information more effectively. Attorney General Deb Frecklington says the hub will create a more coordinated approach.
2: Working together with Queensland Police, working together with Child Safety, Youth Justice, Queensland Health and Queensland Education, all under one roof to ensure that we're doing everything we can to prioritise Queensland children and their protection.
0: The Queensland Government will invest $250 million to establish the agency. Overseas, a New York-based influencer who set out to pretend God was real for 30 days has concluded that he actually is real and given his life to Jesus. Brian Guan told Premier Christian News he grew up with the Christian faith but rejected it in college. After a career in cryptocurrency left him feeling jaded, he challenged himself to pray, read the Bible and practice gratitude for 30 days to see if his heart changed. On day 20, he released an emotional video declaring, "I'm done pretending, this is real." Recently freed missionary pilot Kevin Rideout and his family have been hosted by President Trump at the White House. The pilot thanked the president and Christians everywhere for their prayers, support and release. He was held hostage for 10 months in the Saharan desert nation of Niger. In the NRL, Broncos coach Michael Maguire has shut down rumours he forced Adam Reynolds into early retirement. Following Monday's announcement, the skipper will hang up the boots with just 2 games to go. Maguire clarified it was Reynolds who made the call.
3: He basically said to me, "I think it's time, Madge." You know, and that's the way it went. You know, and I respect that. You know, I'd love to see him play. I'd love to see him roll out there and be in front of our 40,000 fans and 50,000 fans like we all would. But there comes a time where he just said the body's had its time and, you know, he just couldn't get to the end point to have that last little fairy tale.
0: The Broncos face the Storm tomorrow night. That's the latest Vision National News. I'm Jaden James.
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0: Here on Sunburnt Souls, we explore life, faith and our mental well-being. 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
1: My wife once had an operation and the recovery time was about 4 weeks. And it shames me to say it, but the best support person in the whole house was the dog. He sat with her and followed her everywhere and snuggled in when she was upset. He obviously couldn't speak, but he didn't need to because his presence was enough. We can learn a lot from that dog because so often when we're supporting someone, whether it be physically or spiritually or emotionally or even in their mental well-being, we think we have to say so many clever things in order to bring comfort, but usually just turning up and being there makes a lot of difference. It really does. So next time you're supporting someone, take a lesson from my dog. Just turn up and be there, snuggle in if necessary, and I promise you will make a big difference to the person and their recovery.
0: For more candid conversations on faith and mental well-being, check out sunburntsouls.com.
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Hey, this is Zach Williams, and this is the story behind my song, Less Like Me. I think as Christians, we often feel like we have to have it all together or we have to be perfect. And I know for myself, I miss the mark on a daily basis. And I've had times this year where I felt like everything in my life was about to fall apart and days where nothing went right. But I'm reminded of Galatians and the fruits of the Spirit, and it talks about joy and love and peace and kindness and self-control. And these are all things that Jesus was, and these are the things that I strive to be. And I think for myself, my goal each day is to wake up and try to be a better version of myself than I was the day before. And ultimately, my end goal is to be less like me and more like Jesus.

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1: Hit me! How y'all doing this evening? How y'all doing this evening?

0: Did you know that your DNA contains more mistakes than your parents' DNA? Which has more mistakes than their parents' DNA, which has more mistakes than their parents', which has, well, you get the point. Mistakes are caused by mutations, copying errors when DNA is replicated. A conservative estimate says that 100 to 300 new mutations occur in human reproductive cells per individual per generation. That's a lot of mistakes. And it's increasing so fast, there's no way humans have been evolving for millions of years. Our genetic code would be so burdened with mutations, we'd be extinct. Mankind was created about 6,000 years ago with a perfect genome. It wasn't until after sin entered the world that mutations began to corrupt our DNA. And I believe the Lord will return long before our genetic code meets its end. I'm David Reeves. Truly, the heavens declare the glory of God.
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0: Operation Christmas Child is a project of Samaritan's Purse. 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
2: In this bulletin, a music icon passes away, National Cabinet discussing data centres, and latest inflation figures released. Good afternoon, I'm Jaden James. Legendary singer, cultural icon and philanthropist Dolly Parton has died at the age of 80. The country music performer won 11 Grammy Awards, 3 Emmys and an Oscar during a celebrated career spanning 6 decades. The US president has announced flags in America will be lowered for a week in her honour. Back home, new data shows Australia's inflation rate has come down, but it's unlikely interest rates will follow suit. Michael Packey reports.
3: Latest numbers from the Bureau of Statistics show consumer prices grew 3.5% for the year to July. This is 0.3% lower than the previous reading in June, but still higher than what the market had expected. The cost of housing, food and recreation increased over the period. The underlying rate of inflation is stuck at 3.6%, which is above the Reserve Bank's target range. The underlying rate removes volatile prices out of the equation, and this is what the RBA looks at when deciding on interest rate movements.
2: Michael Packey reporting. The Prime Minister is hoping to settle on a new suite of rules governing the construction of data centres across the country. States and territories will have to consider where the facilities are located, along with their energy and water use. National Cabinet will also discuss the gun buyback scheme and progress on a plan to address domestic violence consistently across all jurisdictions. Woolworths sales growth has outpaced rival Coles. Food sales at the supermarket giant rose to $53.8 billion in

0: the 2026 financial year, with profits up 18% to $1.14 billion. International law experts think Australia, the UK and Canada should launch a joint probe into the deaths of aid workers in Gaza. Australian Zomi Frankham was among seven killed in an Israeli drone strike, which the IDF has cleared its personnel of wrongdoing. The investigation into the downing of MH17 has been pointed to as a model, which could be followed by the countries. Christian futurist Mal Fletcher says believers should not worry about any threat from AI. His new book titled Revive, Daily Recharge for the Curious Soul, focuses on equipping Christians to be future-friendly and proactive against any perceived technological threat. He told Vision Radio, it's a challenge that needs to be tackled from a Christian worldview perspective.
1: An appearance of intelligence in a machine doesn't necessarily indicate the presence of human intelligence, or certainly not human consciousness. So as a Christian futurist, I'm saying to people, look, artificial and superintelligence, which is the goal for many techies today, where human intelligence is surpassed by machines, I don't think that's here yet. I don't think it's coming anytime soon.
0: He advises Christians to get on with life with a very proactive attitude. In AFL, Jawn Dawson has delivered a powerful message after being named the vice-captain of the All-Australian team. The Adelaide captain was voted by players as the league's best captain, but it was when he received the award for most courageous when the awards came to a standstill, speaking following the death of his brother earlier this year.
2: I just want to wish anyone who's struggled with mental health out there or who is struggling with mental health to know that you are definitely loved and the world is a better place with you in it. That you are enough and that we all love you and that you have beautiful family and friends around you.
0: Melbourne star Max Gawn received a record-breaking 9th All-Australian blazer. That's the latest Vision National News. I'm Jaden James.
3: Here are some life-giving words for you. 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Proverbs 20:24. Life-giving words for you. 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
5: Hey, this is Riley Clemens. You know, stepping into the studio to write this, we really just wrote this song from a place of pure awe, you know, of what it means to be a child of a God whose grace and love chooses you over and over again. And, you know, how many times have I stood staring at this mountain that I thought I had already gotten over, and God's grace has met me there again with so much love and so much kindness. And you know, this song is a celebration of what it means to be loved by the God of the universe in such a way that it just finds you over and over again and chooses you over and over again. You know, and every sunrise, I find another reminder of how much you love me. That's such a beautiful sentiment. And you know, we wrote that because we needed to hear it over and over and over again. We need this constant reminder of how good God's grace is and how God's grace loves imperfect people.

1051 Life FM, playing great music that makes you feel good and is always safe for the kids. It's Bendigo's positive choice. Sometimes.

0: celebrate local musical success with Maris Brass Band on Sunday, August 30 at 2 p.m. at St Mary's Parish Hall, Kangaroo Flat. Under the direction of Colin Wellard, Maris Brass will perform a vibrant program of well-known favourites and exciting new works while celebrating their success at the National Band Championships. The concert also features the Maris Brass Academy, directed by Claire McLean, including some young musicians making their public debut. How exciting! Come along, enjoy a wonderful afternoon of music, and support Maris Brass Band on Sunday, August 30 at 2 p.m. at St Mary's Parish Hall, Kangaroo Flat.
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Lord, when were you a prisoner that we did not come to you? When was it that we saw you sick that we didn't follow through? Every time you turned your head,

This is Hannah Gregory bringing you a Mother's Union Weekly Reflection. This week's scripture comes from Luke 22, verse 61. The Lord turned and looked straight at Peter. The name Peter means rock, the rock you can rely on. But when Peter is put to the test, he was weak. He had sworn to stay with Jesus, but now three times he disowns Jesus and refuses to stand by him. It must have been awful for Peter to know that Jesus, fully aware of Peter's sin, had turned to look at him. No wonder he went outside and wept. And yet, after the resurrection, Peter is forgiven and restored. It is not surprising that having been treated with such love, he becomes the one leading apostle and even gives up his life for the sake of the Lord. This is the power of repentance and forgiveness, blessed by the Spirit of God. I wonder, are you like Peter? For we are all forgiven and restored if we come to Jesus and ask. Let us pray. Almighty God, we thank you for the 150 years of Mothers Union, with over 4 million members in 84 countries worldwide. We especially give thanks for the vision of Mary Sumner in bringing women together who trust in you to support one another and strengthen marriage and Christian family life. Lord of all, we pray for us and our churches here in Bendigo. Help us to ask for the forgiveness when we've done wrong and to be a people who can forgive the sins of others. Help us to serve you in any way we can. In Jesus' name we pray. Amen.

0: Back to Genesis with Dr. John Morris, scientist and president of the Institute for Creation Research. Dr. Morris, has it finally happened? Can computers outthink humans?
1: No, they can't, Chris. Now, they can outperform humans on some difficult task, but they're not really thinking. For instance, calculators can do mathematical manipulations much more quickly and accurately than humans. But keep in mind, they were designed by humans and programmed to do these various tasks. They're not thinking, they're just doing the things they were designed to do. No, Chris, machines can't actually think, nor do they exercise real judgment. This is reserved for mankind, created in the image of God, just like it says back in Genesis.
0: Thanks, Dr. Morris. For more information on the foundational principles set forth in Genesis, simply visit us on the web at www.icr.org. That's www.icr.org. This is Chris O'Brien. God bless.
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I don't even know what the date is. But anyway, I talked to Jane, and she isn't home yet. But she said she did good. And I just thought I'd call and encourage you that you're a special person. 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
5: In this bulletin, country singer Dolly Parton passes away and a Labor MP steps aside from his envoy role. With more, I'm Jaden James. American country music legend, actor and philanthropist Dolly Parton has died. The singer was best known for songs including Jolene, Islands in the Stream and the theme to her film 9 to 5. Parton's nephew shared news of her death on social media. Brian Seavers says his aunt is now at peace.
6: I have imagined the heaviness of this moment but haven't truly felt it until now. It is an honour that is mixed with absolute pride and great sadness. But sadness lies with us, not with Dolly. Dolly has lived in the light and is in the arms of Jesus, surely met by Carl, her parents, and countless others who have watched her and longed for her to meet them in the heavens.
5: Dolly Parton was 80. Back home, federal Labor MP Luke Gosling will step aside from a special envoy role after he was charged with allegedly breaching his bail conditions. Mr. Gosling is due to face court next month, accused of attacking the Northern Territory administrator at a function in Darwin in July. The 54-year-old denies all of the allegations, but says he's stepping down to avoid the issue becoming a distraction for the government. The Royal Commission into Anti-Semitism will deliver its final report on December 18, 4 days later than planned. Commissioner Virginia Bell has made her closing remarks. The report was originally due on December 14, marking 1 year since the Bondi Beach terrorist attack. But Commissioner Bell says this would distract from a solemn day of remembrance.
7: I'm aware of concern within the Jewish community that delivery of the report on the anniversary would be a distraction. I fully understand that concern, and to avoid that distraction, I have asked for a short extension of the term.
5: The inquiry's final hearings take place today. A 20% sugar tax could prevent millions of cases of tooth decay across Australia, according to new research. Griffith University researchers claim taxing sugary drinks would also stop hundreds of thousands of cases of severe gum disease and complete tooth loss. It comes as figures show nearly a third of Australian adults currently suffer from untreated oral disease. Overseas, two US Christian police officers are suing the Virginia

0: City of Norfolk and its police chief for a total of $30 million for violating their religious rights. 2 years ago, former soldier Megan Grabau complained about sharing the women's changing room with a transgender recruit. She has since been suspended without pay. Former pastor Martin Powers argued with the police chief over the incident and was fired. The recruit is no longer with the police. A South Korean pastor who was given a suspended jail sentence in his own country has been a guest of President Trump at the White House. Son Hyun-bo leads the conservative Christian movement Save Korea and pastors a church in the city of Busan. He has campaigned against laws which restrict the free speech of Christians, especially those relating to election issues. In sport, Storm coach Craig Bellamy is in unfamiliar territory, having missed the NRL finals for the first time since 2010. They'll take on the Broncos tomorrow night in Brisbane in their penultimate game of the season. Bellamy says it does feel a bit strange to be playing a dead rubber.
1: We're not going to be playing in September, so like I say, at the end of the day, when we realise that, well, now it's just a matter of finishing off the year strong.
0: Meantime, NRL fans are speaking out against a proposed kickoff rule change to be trialled in tomorrow's game. And in tennis, Serena Williams and Carlos Alcaraz have won their opening mixed doubles match at the US Open. That's the latest Vision National News. I'm Jaden James.
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3: There's something very Australian about a snag on the barbie, and especially on a beautiful spring Saturday before Father's Day. 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Did you know that St Luke's Anglican Church in White Hills started in the 1800s and St Clement's Anglican Church in Huntley in the very early 1900s? 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So put Saturday, the 5th of September, in your diary.
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5: Have you ever walked past someone in the street, clearly that has a need, and you've thought to yourself, too busy, someone else will probably help? Well, there's a verse in the Bible, Titus chapter 3 and verse 14, that actually challenges that mindset. And it says, learn to use your life for doing good and helping anyone who has a need. Then you will not have an empty life. This verse is an encouragement for us to learn to do good, to meet people genuinely where they're at, and to be useful. Because our faith isn't just what we believe. It's also how we show up for people when something needs doing.
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5: Hey, welcome to the show. Happy Wednesday. You tune into The Daily, and already, I know it's weird. Well, it's not, because we do this every week, but we're halfway through the week. All right, lots to cover off for you today. Another sneak peek into the unreleased track from We Are Messengers called Heaven and Earth. Also, the Afters have finally announced a firm release date for their new track called Made for Greatness. Megan Woods has just finished off her album in the studio. We'll cover off all of these stories at the news desk. We've nudged another day closer to Friday, the release of Brandon Lake's big new song, How Good God Is. He's been collaborating a lot with a whole stack of artists in the country music space over the last little while. And as our artist of the week, we're going to pick one of these collabs to dive into. We'll hear from Brandon how this one all happened too a little bit later on in the show. But next, if you've ever found yourself thinking, maybe overthinking, that your own anxiety might be impacting your children, firstly, a really key reminder that you're not alone in that. But secondly, we're going to talk through this. Dr. Jodie Richardson from the Well Hello Anxiety podcast is going to be with us on the show for some great advice about this next at The Daily.

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1: Thanks, Cam.
0: Hey, I want to talk about something that literally I was having this conversation with a friend of mine just over the weekend, and this is someone that does deal with anxiety to a level and was talking to me about, I'm worried about projecting this onto my kids. And it's actually crazy that that's exactly what you're talking about this week.
1: Oh my gosh, it's such good timing, Pam. And it is actually because a listener wrote in and said, hey, this is something I'm really worried about, that I did this particular interview. So it's actually quite common. Lots of people are struggling with anxiety. Lots of parents are worried about how it's going to affect their children.
0: Mm. So what do we need to be mindful of when it comes to, is this just a fear that's just like, no, don't even worry about it, move on? Can be easier said than done. How do we deal with this thought process and this mindset?
1: It's definitely something to be aware of, because our nervous systems are really wired to kind of tune into what's happening with people around us. So if you are feeling anxious as a parent, chances are on some level your children will pick up on that. And that's okay. There's no issue with that. We're not going to be calm all the time. Of course we're not. We're human. But what really helps is for us to be able to confidently say, hey, I'm feeling a bit stressed. I'm feeling a bit anxious at the moment. Do you know what I'm going to do? I'm going to maybe go and play with the dog or take a few breaths or walk on the grass. Mm. I'll be back in a minute. And it's nothing to do with you. It's nothing you've done. It's just something that happened at work, or I'm just feeling a little bit overwhelmed at the moment. And so you've kind of noticed it, you've named it, you've normalized it, and you've let your kids know you are not responsible for how I'm feeling.
0: Mm. Well, I wanted to ask you about this because in the liner notes for the episode of the podcast that's just dropped, you said how anxiety can sometimes lead to overprotection. How does that play out?
1: Yeah, definitely. If you're an anxious parent and your 16-year-old says, I'd like to catch the train into the city with my friends, your anxiety about what might go wrong can sometimes cause us as parents to say, hey, I'll drive you, or why don't you just invite your friends over here? And sometimes when we have anxious fears about what could happen to our kids, we can protect them more than what is necessary, and we can put things in place that that might kind of close their world in a little. So I think it's just being mindful and knowing that part of growing up for our kids is going out into the world and doing things without us. And just being mindful of answering this really important question, that what does this situation call for right now? And trying to be objective as much as possible rather than being influenced in our decision-making through our own anxieties that might be showing up.
0: Yeah, super helpful advice, as always. Brand new episode of the podcast dropped today. Well, Hello Anxiety. Dr. Jodie Richardson, thanks for joining us once again on The Daily. You're a gun.
1: Always a pleasure. Thanks, Cam.
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come on the daily. Another look at We Are Messengers. We've all been there before. We all have lost our way. It's a month yesterday until the release of the brand new album called Halfway Home, album number 5. And they're beginning to ramp up with some noise about another one of the unreleased songs called Heaven and Earth. We'll give you a listen to it at the news desk really soon. After we log into the Daily Randomizer, we'll get a song to tie in with something we're celebrating today on the 26th of August, next at the Daily.

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2: Good afternoon. In stories making news, Australia's inflation rate has slowed over the year to July. Consumer prices grew 3.5% over the period, which is down on the June reading. Analysts say the result is unlikely to convince the RBA to ease interest rates anytime soon. National childcare provider Edge Early Learning has entered voluntary administration. 70 centres across the nation, along with thousands of families, are being left in limbo. Despite the decision, the company says it will continue to trade as normal and centres will remain open. The Royal Commission into Anti-Semitism is holding its final public hearings today. The inquiry was established in the wake of last year's Bondi Beach terrorist attack. Legendary country music singer-songwriter Dolly Parton has died at the age of 80, following a brief battle with cancer. And in NRL, the Bulldogs have fended off rivals to re-sign gun back rower Jacob Preston for another 4 years. I'm Jaden James, and those are the latest news and sport headlines.
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0: Next on the Daily, another unreleased preview of this new track from We Are Messengers called Heaven and Earth. We'll tell you about it after we log in to the Daily Randomizer.
1: Like right now, I'm going to mix things up a little bit.
0: All right, so this is our computer here in the studio. I'm about to enter some search information into it based on something we're celebrating today on the 26th of August. Based on that data, it is going to select the next song for us to listen to. So today is a number of different things and proof that everything gets a celebration. It's National Toilet Paper Day. Yeah. Moving on from that one. It's also National Spark the World Day. This is what we want to talk about today, because this is all about today celebrating the people who lift others up, often without even realizing it. These are maybe friends who listen when things feel heavy, the co-workers who bring energy into every room, or even just the random stranger whose small act of kindness can shift your day. This is the kind of thing that we're talking about today on National Spark the World Day. So let's see what song we can connect in with this thematically. So maybe songs about sparks. I'm glad I don't have to think of it. That's what we've got the randomizer for. Yes, this one from The Afters will do nicely. Lift Me Up. You lift me up when I am weak. Your arms wrap around. It's perfect. Celebrating those people who lift others up today. Here is The Afters. Lift Me Up at the Daily.

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0: Are you tuned into the Daily? Cam here. Let's head into the news. There's plenty to get you across.
1: I like to get the Daily News.
0: All right, We Are Messengers have dropped another new teaser for this brand new and currently unreleased track called Heaven and Earth. They started posting about it just a few days ago, but this kind of gives us a little bit more of a taste of the middle of the song than that first teaser.

There it is. It's going to be a part of the new album, Halfway Home, that lead singer Darren Mulligan said yesterday. Friends, our brand new fifth full-length studio album drops in exactly 1 month from today. Now, that was yesterday. So the new album from We Are Messengers next month, September 25.

0: Oh God, we don't understand it all, but we believe you are the great and the mighty God.
1: Billy Graham.
0: God, I believe, I trust in you, even if I don't understand.
1: Trusting in God when you don't understand isn't easy. Author Robert Beeson faced that reality when his wife left him.
2: Within the next 2 minutes or so, my girls were going to be running downstairs wondering where mommy is. And I had to be able to walk them through what has just happened. And that was overwhelming to me.
1: To get his family through the hard times that followed, Robert relied on his faith in Jesus Christ. In the difficulties of raising three young girls on his own, Robert learned this.
2: We don't have to fix everything. We don't have to have the answers, but we do need to know and remember that God is always with us, no matter how dark the valley.
1: If you're in a dark valley in your life, God can help. Go to findpeacewithgod.net. We're the Billy Graham Evangelistic Association.

0: your praise.
1: Still to come on the daily, Megan Woods has just finished off her album. No doubt this song is going to be on it, her latest track, Heaven Down Here. She's just posted a little behind-the-scenes video dropping the news that the last song is finished. So now we're just waiting on the announcement. We'll give you all the details at the news desk really soon, plus another look at your artist of the week, Brandon Lay. He's got new music dropping this Friday, a brand new song called How Good God Is. And so we're revisiting just some of the songs he's released over the last couple of years. There's been plenty of collaborations with artists in the country music world, just like this song, Just Believe, with Bailey Zimmerman. We're going to hear from Brandon talking about how the pair even got in the same room together in the first place. Plus, we'll get you thinking with our daily thought. I want to unpack the idea that the more you try to avoid change, the more you need to change. Interesting one. All right, we'll go there next hour at the Daily.
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2: In this bulletin, tributes flowing for Dolly Parton and a secret tax revealed for Victorian public transport. With more, I'm Jaden James. Legendary country music singer-songwriter Dolly Parton has died at the age of 80 following a brief battle with cancer. Her family announced the news in a statement this morning, saying that while it is a sad day for them, it is not a sad day for Dolly because she is in the arms of Jesus. A major outpouring of grief and tributes have been flowing for the iconic star. Back home, new data shows Australia's headline inflation rate has eased, but is still higher than the market expected. Consumer prices grew 3.5% over the year to July, while underlying inflation is stuck at 3.6%. The underlying rate removes volatile prices from the equation. The Reserve Bank takes this figure into account when considering interest rate movements. The opposition's Michael McCormack is conducting a countrywide listening tour to hear the concerns of veterans. Many are worried about the federal government's move to impose a $5,000 cap for allied health services. Veterans argue the money won't go far enough. Mr. McCormack says the measure is grossly unfair.
3: And the minister, by his own estimation, said 25,000 veterans are going to be worse off. So that's the department's figures, that's the government's figures, and it's just it is a disgrace and it's a blight on this government, which has turned its back on our veterans.
2: The cap takes effect from July 1 next year. Victorian opposition leader Jess Wilson says Premier Ben Carroll was either incompetent, a liar or missing in action if he denies knowledge of a secret tax to help pay for the suburban rail loop. Victorians have been paying a 1% levy on all public transport fares since January last year. The tax was approved in 2021 when Ben Carroll was public transport minister, with the Auditor General exposing the levy. Ms. Wilson says he must have known.
4: Ben Carroll was the Minister for Public Transport on a tax that went on every single public transport fare. So either he was incompetent, he was a liar, or he was missing in action. Which one is it?
2: 60% of the revenue raised from the levy is being poured into SRL East. Overseas, a translation of the four Gospels into a Welsh dialect has been launched at a national cultural festival in the county of Pembrokeshire, where the dialect is still spoken. A local church leader wrote the translation to make the gospel more accessible to his parishioners and others who speak the dialect. He died 4 years ago, but the translation was later published online and the Bible Society commissioned an audio recording. It was released at the week-long Eisteddfod, attended by 150,000 visitors to the region, where the dialect is still alive. A Christian relief worker has been held by rebel forces for 5 months in Sudan's Nuba Mountains. The Sudanese woman has been refused contact with her family or lawyers. Her sister, who's an aid worker for the Samaritan's Purse Humanitarian Agency, was detained at the same time, but freed after 2 days. In sport, 2026 All-Australian AFL captain and Demons ruck Max Gawn says the team are embracing wildcard round ahead of their clash with Collingwood. At the start of the season, the Demons were widely expected to miss finals, but ended up missing out on a top six spot by percentage. Gawn says while not a conventional path to a potential premiership, the squad are enjoying the slightly longer ride.
5: We're able to play finals footy in September, which a lot of people didn't think we were going to be able to do at the start of the year. Although I don't think it's September. I think we planned in August our wildcard game, but that's a really exciting place to be.
2: Five Dockers were included in the team. Josh Tracy, Murphy Reid, Shea Bolton, Jordan Clark and Luke Jackson. That's the latest Vision National News. I'm Jaden James.
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6: 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I'm Alita Robinson, and each Wednesday morning, I'll be musically speaking about our artists, their lives, their music, new release albums, interviews with the artists, and much more. 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
2: Have you ever walked past someone in the street, clearly that has a need, and you've thought to yourself, too busy, someone else will probably help? Well, there's a verse in the Bible, Titus chapter 3 and verse 14, that actually challenges that mindset. And it says, learn to use your life for doing good and helping anyone who has a need. Then you will not have an empty life. This verse is an encouragement for us to learn to do good, to meet people genuinely where they're at, and to be useful. Because our faith isn't just what we believe. It's also how we show up for people when something needs doing.
3: I'm Angelique.
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3: 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We used to do Zoom dinner dates.
4: 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Definitely worth it.
3: 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I just remember thinking, like, I can't believe this is happening.
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2: Alrighty, my friends, welcome to the show. We're charging through it and we're halfway through the week already. Megan Woods has been busy in the studio to the point where she's now finished her album. We'll cover this story off at the news desk for you very soon. We're going to hear from Brandon Lake as your artist of the week. He's got a big new song dropping Friday, and so we're revisiting this week to get ready for it some of the tracks that he's put out over the last 12 months or so, and amongst them have been plenty of collaborations with people in the country music scene. Not necessarily Christian artists, but he's just working with everybody, and he's just positioning himself to have an impact wherever he goes. He's certainly doing that. You're going to hear him talk how a collaboration with Bailey Zimmerman came about a little bit later on through a cool song called Just Believe. That's coming up for you shortly. But next, we're going to get you thinking. Our daily thought is on the way right after this at The Daily.

0: Hey, you tune into The Daily. Welcome to the show. Happy Wednesday. We're halfway through the week, I know. All right, time to get you thinking. It's our daily thought.
1: Something to think about.
2: Wow, I never thought of it like that.
0: All right, so this idea has been rattling around in my headspace for the last 24 hours. And so I thought, well, let's try to unpack it here for our daily thought together. The more you try to avoid change, the more you need to change. Okay, the more you try to avoid change, the more you need to change. All right, where do we start? Well, sometimes I think we know that something in our lives isn't working, but yet we just keep trying to work around it. You stay in the same routine, you keep making the same choices, or you tell yourself, look, maybe it'll get better. You kind of put your head in the sand for a little while, and for a bit, maybe avoiding change can feel easier than facing it. But eventually, the thing that you're avoiding usually gets louder. And that's what I think this quote is getting at. The more that we resist change, the more uncomfortable our situation can become. Not necessarily because change itself is the answer, but because refusing to adapt can leave you stuck in patterns that clearly aren't helping. But it does make me wonder, and ask these questions of yourself too. What am I actually protecting by staying the same? Is it comfort? Is it familiarity? Maybe it's the fear of getting it wrong. And honestly, sometimes change isn't even dramatic. It might be admitting that a habit isn't serving you anymore. Could be just asking for help, maybe setting a boundary, or simply doing something differently tomorrow. But if I'm honest, and you would expect me to be, there's also a part of me that questions this quote. I mean, surely not every situation needs changing. Sometimes patience matters more. Sometimes staying the course is the brave thing. So maybe the lesson is knowing the difference. Change can be uncomfortable, but still can be staying exactly where you are. The question is, which discomfort is taking you somewhere better? And that's what I want you to think about. That's our daily thought.
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1: The truth is I am my father's child.
0: That was a huge international breakout single called The Truth. Well, she's just finished off her album in the studio. We'll go behind the scenes with her at the news desk and we'll hear what she's had to say about this new project. Also, we got another look first at your artist of the week, Brandon Lake, dropping a new song on Friday. Called How Good God Is. So excited for this release. I know you are too. And so we've been looking back this week at some of the songs that Brandon's put out over the last year or two that have just continued the Brandon Lake momentum. He's been doing a lot of collaborations with country music artists like Bailey Zimmerman. This song, Just Believe, is a cracker. I'm going to play this in just a sec and hear from Brandon explaining how the two even got in the room for the first time to write this song and make it a reality. That's coming up next at The Daily.

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2: Good afternoon. In stories making news, legendary singer Dolly Parton is being celebrated for her immense talent, generosity and optimism. The cultural icon has died at the age of 80. Australia's inflation rate has slowed over the year to July, but is still above the Reserve Bank's target range. Consumer prices grew 3.5% over the period, which is down on the June reading. Federal Labor MP Luke Gosling will step aside from a special envoy role after he was charged with allegedly breaching his bail conditions. Mr. Gosling has been accused of attacking the Northern Territory Administrator at a function in Darwin in July. A 20% sugar tax could prevent millions of cases of tooth decay across Australia, according to new research. Griffith University researchers claim taxing sugary drinks would also stop hundreds of thousands of cases of severe gum disease. And in tennis, Serena Williams and Carlos Alcaraz have won their opening mixed doubles match at the US Open. I'm Jaden James, and those are the latest news and sport headlines.
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0: Still to come on The Daily, Megan Woods has been busy in the studio.
1: The truth is I am my father's child.
0: Turns out she's just finished off her entire album. We'll give you the latest at the news desk and hear a little bit more about what she's been working on. But first, let's have another look at your Artist of the Week, Brandon Lake. Yeah, we're counting down to the release of a new song from him on Friday called How Good God Is. It's going to be a pretty significant release. It's going to be a big one. And every day this week, we're taking a listen to just a handful of songs that Brandon's put out over the last couple of years that have made a real impact. This song, called Just Believe, with Bailey Zimmerman, was just a number of tracks that Brandon's released with a bit of a crossover into the country music scene. Think Hard Fought Hallelujah with Jelly Roll. There was a whole stack of other people that he's collaborated with. And in a recent interview, Brandon was talking about how this collaboration with Bailey Zimmerman all came about in the first place.
2: Yeah, we met like a little over a year ago, and the Jelly Roll stuff had just been happening, and so we were just in the same room, and we ran into each other, and we're both big fans of each other, and so we're like, dude, we should write sometime. Then fast forward to December of last year, and I threw, I think, maybe one of the biggest country writing camps that's happened, and had just over 25 writers and artists, and BZ was my first write, and he was one of my first asks to be there, and that was the one and only song we've written so far, and it happened just to be a smash, and I was like, what do you want to say? And I'd been watching clips of him doing sets live. And, man, he'd just get into moments where he was preaching and, like, telling people, like, don't give up, man. Like, God's got more for you. And he had Just Believe tattooed on his arm. And what's crazy is we start writing this song, and it just so happens to fit perfectly with this theme, Just Believe. And so here it is.
0: It's a great track. Your Artist of the Week, Brandon Lake, the new song, drops Friday. But for now, what he was just talking about with Bailey Zimmerman, Just Believe at The Daily.

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1: Are you tuning into the daily or are you just moving through the show? Always good to have you a part of it. There's plenty of news going on. Let's head over to the desk for a little update.
0: I like to get the daily news.
1: Megan Woods has been pretty busy in the studio lately. That's her latest track called Heaven Down Here. It's been out for a little while now, but she says that she's been working on a full-length album, which now is done.
2: Today is a very special day because we're recording the last song on my record. I can't even believe it. I'm so excited. Like, after today is done, my record will officially be done, which is crazy. But I can't believe it's coming out soon. We're here with the best, Aaron Robertson, and he is so phenomenal. He recorded my song, Heaven Down Here, and I can't wait for you to hear the song that we're recording today.
1: There you go. Now, further to that, she says, studio days are good for the soul. I can't wait to share exciting news with you so soon.
3: I've got so much to be thankful for.
4: Look, I got

0: Ruth Jo Simon's life has been full of twists and turns.
1: It was a million miles away from this incredibly adventurous life overseas we thought we were going to be a part of.
0: However, as a mother to six boys and the founder of a Christ-centered art company, Ruth has discovered the joy of trusting God in every situation.
1: God doesn't waste anything. Be faithful right where you are and let God write your story.
0: But how do you do that? Billy Graham explains.
2: We're to surrender all to Him. Have you ever surrendered yourself unconditionally to Jesus Christ? Have you given Him your mind, your body, your heart, your will? God has a plan for your future if you'll surrender to Him.
0: You can know the fullness of life by surrendering your life to Jesus Christ. 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When you're there, click on Begin Our Relationship with Jesus. We're the Billy Graham Evangelistic Association.

0: Still to come on the daily, we got news from the afters about this new song, Made for Greatness. They've been teasing it online for a while. It's unreleased for now, but not for long. They've announced the release date. So we'll cover this story off at the news desk for your next hour. We'll wander down memory lane. We'll pull out of the vault a song that topped the charts this week 20 years ago. It's an Aussie singer-songwriter as well, so always love flying the flag for our homegrown talent. Plus, if you've ever worried that your anxiety might be impacting your children, firstly, an important reminder that you're not alone. But we're going to talk through this. Dr. Jodie Richardson from the Well Hello Anxiety podcast is going to be with us with some great advice next hour at The Daily.
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4: In this bulletin, the world mourning the loss of Dolly Parton and the inquiry into anti-Semitism wrapping up today. With more, I'm Jaden James. The US president has ordered flags to be flown at half-mast across the United States for a week to honour Dolly Parton. The country music icon has died at the age of 80 following a brief cancer battle. Australia's Prime Minister says hearts around the country are broken. The federal government says the latest inflation data shows promising results in the wake of global uncertainty. New figures reveal consumer prices grew 3.5%, which is lower than the June reading. But the result is still above the Reserve Bank's target, meaning an interest rate hike could be on the horizon. Treasurer Jim Chalmers believes inflation is showing signs of moderating, but there's more work to do.
5: Now, we know Australians are under pressure, but more than acknowledging that, we're acting on that. Cutting taxes, providing cost of living relief, making the housing market fairer for first home buyers.
4: The cost of housing, food and recreation increased for the year to July. The Royal Commission into Anti-Semitism will wrap up today. After 4 months of hearings involving 300 witnesses, the inquiry was established in the wake of last year's Bondi Beach

0: Executive and similar roles will be axed across government departments, on top of the 332 identified during a sweeping review of the state's public service last year. Mr. Brooks says the measures would be achieved without cutting frontline service.
1: I would say that they're hardworking public servants, but we have 1,900 of them, and it's important to bring that number back down.
0: The additional cuts will save $100 million over 4 years and was already factored into the state's budget. A New York-based influencer who set out to pretend God was real for 30 days has concluded that he actually is real and has given his life to Jesus. Brian Guan told Premier Christian News he grew up with the Christian faith but rejected it in college. After a career in cryptocurrency left him feeling jaded, he challenged himself to pray, read the Bible and practice gratitude for 30 days to see if his heart changed. On day 20, he released an emotional video declaring, "I'm done pretending, this is real." Recently freed missionary pilot Kevin Rideout and his family have been hosted by President Trump at the White House. The pilot thanked the president and Christians everywhere for their prayers, support and release. He was held hostage for 10 months in the Saharan desert nation of Niger. In sport, a treat for spectators at the US Tennis Open. Roger Federer picking up the racket again to play in an exhibition match at Arthur Ashe Stadium. He hit 9 aces in a set and was thankful for the experience.
2: It was an honour. It was special. It was amazing. It's a great, great thank you from my side to all of you guys in the stadium and all the everybody who has supported me over the years. It's been incredible and I've enjoyed every second of it. Thank you from the bottom of my heart.
0: Aussies Tristan Schoolkate, Chris O'Connell, Storm Hunter and Priscilla Hohn have won their first round qualifiers at the US Open. That's the latest Vision National News. I'm Jaden James.
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6: Have you ever walked past someone in the street, clearly that has a need, and you've thought to yourself, too busy, someone else will probably help? Well, there's a verse in the Bible, Titus chapter 3 and verse 14, that actually challenges that mindset. And it says, learn to use your life for doing good and helping anyone who has a need. Then you will not have an empty life. This verse is an encouragement for us to learn to do good, to meet people genuinely where they're at, and to be useful. Because our faith isn't just what we believe. It's also how we show up for people when something needs doing.
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6: Yeah, welcome to the show. Happy Wednesday. You tuned into the Daily. We've got the finish line in sight. But before we do wrap things up and tell you about a special guest from the States joining us tomorrow, we've got the release date officially firmed and announced from the afters for this song they've been doing a lot of posting about on socials over the last couple of weeks called Made for Greatness. We'll tell you how much longer you're going to have to wait before you can hear it in full. For our daily flashback, little wander down memory lane to 2006, 20 years ago. It's scary. Life has changed a lot in the last 20 years. An Aussie artist topped the charts here in Australia this week. So we'll pull this one out of the vault and revisit its greatness. But next, if you've ever found yourself worrying that your anxiety might be impacting your children, well, firstly, you're not alone in that thought. It's very common. Dr. Jodie Richardson from the Well Hello Anxiety podcast is going to be on the show in just a sec. She's going to phone in for some incredible advice. It's going to be just what you need to hear, which she always brings to the show. Next at the Daily.

0: 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Always good to have you a part of the show and always great to welcome my next guest. 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
1: Thanks, Cam.
0: Hey, I want to talk about something that literally I was having this conversation with a friend of mine just over the weekend, and this is someone that does deal with anxiety to a level and was talking to me about, I'm worried about projecting this onto my kids. And it's actually crazy that that's exactly what you're talking about this week.
1: Oh my gosh, it's such good timing, Cam. And it is actually because a listener wrote in and said, hey, this is something I'm really worried about, that I did this particular interview. So it's actually quite common. Lots of people are struggling with anxiety and lots of parents are worried about how it's going to affect their children.
0: Mm. So what do we need to be mindful of when it comes to, is this just a fear that's just like, no, don't even worry about it, move on, can be easier said than done? How do we deal with this thought process and this mindset?
1: It's definitely something to be aware of because our nervous systems are really wired to kind of tune into what's happening with people around us. So if you are feeling anxious as a parent, chances are on some level your children will pick up on that. And that's okay. There's no issue with that. We're not going to be calm all the time. Of course we're not. We're human. But what really helps is for, number one, for us to be able to confidently say, hey, I'm feeling a bit stressed. I'm feeling a bit anxious at the moment. Do you know what I'm going to do? I'm going to maybe go and play with the dog or take a few breaths or walk on the grass. I'll be back in a minute. And it's nothing to do with you. It's nothing you've done. It's just something that happened at work, or I'm just feeling a little bit overwhelmed at the moment. And so you've kind of noticed it, you've named it, you've normalized it, and you've let your kids know you are not responsible for how I'm feeling.
0: Mm. Well, I wanted to ask you about this because in the liner notes for the episode of the podcast that's just dropped, you said how anxiety can sometimes lead to overprotection. How does that play out?
1: Yeah, definitely. If you're an anxious parent and your 16-year-old says, I'd like to catch the train into the city with my friends, your anxiety about what might go wrong can sometimes cause us as parents to say, hey, I'll drive you, or why don't you just invite your friends over here? And sometimes when we have anxious fears about what could happen to our kids, we can protect them more than what is necessary, and we can put things in place that that might kind of close their world in a little. So I think it's just being mindful and knowing that part of growing up for our kids is going out into the world and doing things without us. And just being mindful of answering this really important question, that what does this situation call for right now? And trying to be objective as much as possible rather than being influenced in our decision-making through our own anxieties that might be showing up.
0: Yeah, super helpful advice, as always. Brand new episode of the podcast dropped today. Well, Hello Anxiety. Dr. Jodie Richardson, thanks for joining us once again on The Daily. You're a gun.
1: Always a pleasure. Thanks, Cam.
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4: 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If cash is not available to pay your wages, the truth is you have an underperforming business model that needs to be fixed urgently, or to be blunt, your future is at risk, not to mention working in an underpaid job. Hopefully your wage structure was just a lack of understanding that can now be fixed. On the handbook website, there's a summary of how and when the other five numbers are calculated. The Bible, our handbook counsel for today, Proverbs 23:23. Acquire the truth and never reject it. Get wisdom, instruction, discipline and understanding. 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

Still to come on the daily, the Afters have announced plans to finally release this new song they've been teasing. You were made for greatness. You're gonna rise up. Made for greatness. But before we do that, at the news desk, a little wander down memory lane to the year 2006. What were you doing 20 years ago? For me, I hadn't even started my radio career yet. That happened a couple of years later in 2008. In 06, I wasn't even a dad yet, which is kind of scary because earlier this month, my eldest just turned 16 and I'm kind of like, oh, learning to drive. How did we get here already? It's freaking me out. But in 06, I was not a parent, not yet. And so we're going to revisit a song from an Aussie singer-songwriter that topped the charts this week 20 years ago. That's coming up for your daily flashback right after this.

0: celebrate local musical success with Maris Brass Band on Sunday, August 30 at 2 p.m. at St Mary's Parish Hall, Kangaroo Flat. Under the direction of Colin Wellard, Maris Brass will perform a vibrant program of well-known favourites and exciting new works while celebrating their success at the National Band Championships. The concert also features the Maris Brass Academy, directed by Claire McLean, including some young musicians making their public debut. How exciting! Come along, enjoy a wonderful afternoon of music, and support Maris Brass Band on Sunday, August 30 at 2 p.m. at St Mary's Parish Hall, Kangaroo Flat.
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2: Good afternoon. In stories making news, the federal government is warning the rapid development of AI has become a major national security threat. The Home Affairs Minister has held high-level talks with Australia's Five Eyes intelligence partners. South Australia has reported a suspected case of bird flu in a red fox. The animal was found in metropolitan Adelaide. New South Wales e-bike riders will not be forced to take out insurance, despite an increase in the number of cycling crashes. The government has accepted the recommendation of a report which has found the cost of insuring the devices would outweigh the potential benefits. The Tamworth Country Music Festival intends to honour Dolly Parton at next year's event, following her death at the age of 80. And Craig McRae says it's a 50-50 chance Scott Pendlebury will play on next AFL season. The Pies coach has begun conversations with the veteran about his playing future. I'm Jaden James, and those are the latest news and sport headlines.
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0: tune into The Daily coming up next. The new song from The Afters, Made for Greatness, has a release date. We'll tell you about this and when you can hear it in full at the news desk after we do this.
1: Are you telling me you built a time machine?
0: Alrighty, little trip down memory lane for our daily flashback. The song that we've dug out of the vault is from Aussie singer-songwriter Nathan Tasker. He topped the Christian chart here in Australia this week 20 years ago. Man, 2006, how is that already 20 years ago? Regardless, it was from an album that he released called Must Be More, that in this old interview, he was explaining, well, what does he want someone to take away from listening to the songs on this album?
2: We basically put an album together that hopefully encourages people. If you don't know Jesus, you'll hear a bit about him. And if you do know him, hopefully it will strengthen your understanding and your knowledge of his love for you. That's my goal for my album.
0: That's Nathan Tasker. He was in Australia earlier this year, opening up for We Are Messengers. He's still doing his thing. From that album, Must Be More, the song Narrow topped the Christian chart this week 20 years ago. Dug it out of the vault for you. It's your daily flashback.

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0: Are you tuned into The Daily? We're going to tell you about the special guest who's set to join us on the show tomorrow. We'll be wrapping things up in just a moment. But hey, right now, let's do this.
1: I like to get the daily news.
0: One last little bit of news. Now, over the last week and a bit, the Afters have been teasing a brand new song called Made for Greatness. You were made for greatness. In fact, one of the posts that they put up a couple of days ago invited artists or aspiring songwriters to have a crack at an open verse challenge for the song, with the winner to be posted via their page as well. But they finally announced when the song will officially be releasing. It's 2 days away, guys. Made for Greatness, the Afters say, will be available everywhere this Friday.

0: God, where are you? Like, what are you doing? Where have you gone?
1: That's musician Ryan Stevenson talking about a season of his life when his mom died, his record label dropped him, and his wife suffered a miscarriage.
0: It felt like a locomotive just derailing, and I was on it, and I'm just under a pile of smoldering rubble, and there's nobody to help me.
1: It was incredibly hard. Ryan cried out to Jesus.
0: For some odd reason, I just had this unshakable peace and just confidence that God was up to something, and I couldn't see it.
1: What if something like this were to happen to you? As Billy Graham once asked, could you handle it?
2: Are you able to stand in the face of the storms of your own life and say, I have faith in God? Although we cannot see Christ and we cannot hear him and we cannot touch him, we can believe in Christ and rely upon him.
1: There's more about trusting Jesus at findpeacewithgod.net from the Billy Graham Evangelistic Association.
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5: Hey, that wraps up the Daily. Hope you can join us tomorrow, because joining us from the States is going to be Natalie Lane. Yeah, this song went to number one on the Aussie charts a couple of years ago. She's readying to drop a brand new project in September called Still Running to You. The title track is out.
6: This is my story. This is my song. Praising my Savior, my home.
5: It's been a while since we've had her on the show, so looking forward to checking in with Natalie Lane tomorrow. She'll join us. We'll take a... another step towards Friday, the release date for your Artist of the Week, Brandon Lake's new song, How Good.

0: Yeah, we're very keen. We got another one of his big collabs. What is For Another 2 Days, his most recently released single, until this one takes it on Friday. We'll find a little bit more about tomorrow on The Daily.
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5: In this bulletin, national security concerns over the development of AI and 2 fallen Victorian officers being remembered. With the details, I'm Jaden James. An impromptu floral tribute is growing on Dolly Parton's Hollywood star following her death at the age of 80. The country music legend and cultural icon is being celebrated for her talent, compassion and work ethic during a 60-year career which touched the lives of millions. Dolly Parton was open about her faith.
6: I mean, I grew up knowing Jesus loved me and I knew that through God all things were possible. And, you know, I just grew up with those little things that we just heard all the time. My grandpa was a really good preacher.
5: U.S. President Donald Trump has announced flags will be lowered for a week in her honour. Back home, the federal government is warning the rapid development of AI has become a major national security threat. The Home Affairs Minister has held high-level talks with Australia's Five Eyes intelligence partners. Tony Burke says allied nations must also harness AI to our advantage.
7: We're seeing a massive acceleration in the capacity to cause harm through artificial intelligence. But of course, anything that is able to be used as a weapon by those who would want to cause us harm is a tool available to us as well.
5: The group also discussed ways to tackle terrorism, scam centres and the illicit drug trade. National childcare provider Edge Early Learning has entered voluntary administration. 70 centres across the nation, along with thousands of families, are being left in limbo. Despite the decision, the company says it will continue to trade as normal and centres will remain open while they work through their finances. A regional Victorian community has observed a minute of silence to honour the 2 officers killed in the Porepunkah shootout, a year on from the tragedy. Police Chief Commissioner Mike Bush praised their dedication and commitment at a formal service held in Bright this morning.
8: What happened shortly thereafter marks one of the most tragic days in Victoria police history.
5: Mosaic portraits of the fallen officers have been unveiled within 2 permanent memorial gardens at Bright and Wangaratta. Overseas, a young Pakistani Christian man is recovering from extensive injuries he suffered while trying to stop a large group of Muslims from harassing Christian women. His family and supporters have called for their own protection and a thorough investigation, amid concerns they could face further intimidation. The incident has raised fresh concerns for the security and safety of all Christians in Punjab state. Pakistani church leaders have demanded equal protection under the law. The US Fellowship of Christian Athletes has sued a New Jersey school for shutting down its school club, which had operated for years without incident. The Hopewell Valley School gave in to pressure from atheist activists but continued LGBT and environment clubs. The school refused to respond to appeals from the Athletes Fellowship, which then opted to sue for violating the Constitution and multiple laws. In sport, the Collingwood coach says it's a 50-50 chance Scott Pendlebury will play on next AFL season. Craig McRae has begun conversations with the veteran about his playing future. Pendlebury will miss Friday's wildcard match through injury. McRae says only the 38-year-old knows if he'll be fit enough to play on next year.
9: It's up to him in terms of whether he thinks he's fit and available to be able to perform at a level that is at that level. Only he knows it. He knows his body better than anyone else. Beyond that, yeah, we'll discuss all sort of matters at the appropriate time.

owners, do you feel your operation is running below full potential, that things aren't working out as planned, the long hours and low profitability are stressful, and you're unsure of the future? If this is you, business as usual is not the way to go. The good news is your situation can be turned around. All the wisdom you need is in the Bible, our handbook for business. Join me, Peter Fitzgerald, at 8:15 each Monday morning and tap into the handbook principles that will help you thrive in business.

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1: The explosion of television shows such as Australian Idol, The X Factor and Big Brother has changed our view of fame. 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Now, fame is within our reach. 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This comes on the back of years of encouraging and developing the self-esteem of our youth, helping them to understand that they are individual and special. We all need to keep in mind that insightful line from the movie The Incredibles. If everyone is special, then no one is special. What makes you or I special? Because we are famous? Or because we are better or more talented than everyone else? We are special because we are uniquely and individually created, not only by our parents, but by God. God has known you from the beginning. He loves you and wants to be a part of your life. Now that's special.
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1: This is Jet Trouble, and I'm excited to share the heart behind my song, I Need You. This song was written in a difficult season where my dad was battling ALS. Ultimately, went to go be with Jesus, and I was confused. I was angry. I was frustrated with God. I had to ultimately bring this to the feet of Jesus and let him heal my heart. This was my cry out to God in that season. I pray that it blesses you and encourages you with whatever you're walking through. After

0: What do you like, Scott, about 105.1?
1: I like that there is, I guess, a Christian voice out there in the community, and it's great to listen in the car. A lot of the times you're travelling, you know, 5-10 minutes between places, it's just good to check in and see what's on.
2: This is a picture of a scene that is going to take place someday in heaven at the throne of God. You see, you can't change your past, but you can determine your destiny by deciding for Christ. And when you do that, Christ changes your past. He wipes out all the

He's alive tonight. He's willing to come into your heart and change the direction of your life and give you a peace and a joy that you've never known before. And the people ask me why I continue to preach. And I answer, because the word of the Lord has come unto me. And he tells me to go and proclaim his gospel as long as I have breath.

0: sends a message of repentance, yet the people of Nineveh believe his message. And the Bible says that the greatest revival, the greatest evangelistic campaign in the history of the world took place in Nineveh. It was a city probably of 600,000 people, and the whole city from the king on down repented.
1: Oh, tonight could last forever. We are one choice from together.
0: You and God had mercy upon not only the king, but all the people, and all the people were saved. That could happen here.
1: Tonight.

I'm going to ask you to get up out of your seat all over this great auditorium and come and stand quietly and reverently here in front as an indication that you're receiving Christ, that you want a new heart and a new life from this moment on, that you're going to change the direction of your life. The Holy Spirit has been speaking. He's been preparing your heart. Now you come and receive Christ.

0: There's something very Australian about a snag on the barbie, and especially on a beautiful spring Saturday before Father's Day. Well, on the 5th of September, you can enjoy a snag or two or three. 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Did you know that St. Luke's Anglican Church in White Hills started in the 1800s and St. Clement's Anglican Church in Huntley in the very early 1900s? Well, your snag funds will support the running of these historic parishes. So put Saturday, the 5th of September, in your diary.
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0: Our Value in God's Eyes. This is Ken Ham, author of the classic book, The Lie, Evolution and Millions of Years. Over the past few years, I've heard so many tragic stories of young people taking their own lives with the help or encouragement of their AI chatbot. You see, technology hasn't helped with the struggle for meaning and purpose so many are facing. It's just made the problem worse. The answer for a struggling culture is pointing them to the purpose, meaning and value that is found in God's Word. Chatbots can't give that. The Bible says we are of such value that our Creator came to earth as the God-man. He chose to die in our place, taking the penalty of death that we deserve. And meaning and purpose? Well, they're found in following Him.
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1: If you're after a year 11 to 12 subject that incorporates and grows your Christian faith, is delivered within a supportive community, and provides you with a fully accredited vet subject, you're encouraged to look into the Vetamorphos program. 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
5: In this bulletin, a country music icon being remembered, and the Prime Minister meets with state and territory leaders. With the details, I'm Jaden James. Country music legend Dolly Parton is being remembered for her talent, broad appeal and compassion, following her death at the age of 80. She wrote over 3,000 songs during her 60-year career, including hits Jolene, I Will Always Love You and 9 to 5. Back home, the Prime Minister has reached a number of agreements with state and territories at a meeting of National Cabinet in Sydney. The jurisdictions have all signed a new firearms pact, which will restrict gun ownership to Australian citizens. The leaders also pledged to accelerate policies to crack down on domestic violence. Anthony Albanese says it was a productive meeting.
6: I want to thank all the Premiers and Chief Ministers for the constructive engagement. Working through our national interest, whilst, of course, always having in mind their jurisdictions.
5: The Commonwealth will also invest $125 million towards tackling bird flu in the nation. The Federal Opposition believes Australia Post should be given stronger powers to inspect parcels suspected of carrying illegal cigarettes. A coalition task force has released a report outlining strategies to clamp down on the thriving black market. It also recommends cutting the tobacco excise by 80% and tightening enforcement across state and federal authorities. Brisbane City Council is banning unapproved filming at its public pools as the use of wearable technology grows. Georgia Kondek has the details.
7: Changes to the condition of entry will be rolled out to all 21 of Council's pools in the coming weeks. The regulation comes after the rise in popularity of discreet filming technology, such as smart glasses. Pool goers will still be able to take their phone or wearable glasses to a pool, however, will not be able to film without prior approval. In Queensland, it is legal to film people in public areas without their knowledge, but Council's rules will give pool staff the power to eject visitors who record without permission. The ban applies to both photographs and videos.
5: Georgia Kondek reporting. Christian futurist Mal Fletcher says believers should not worry about any threat from AI. His new book titled Revive, Daily Recharge for the Curious Soul, focuses on equipping Christians to be future-friendly and proactive against any perceived technological threat. He told Vision Radio it's a challenge that needs to be tackled from a Christian worldview perspective.
8: An appearance of intelligence in a machine doesn't necessarily indicate the presence of human intelligence, or certainly not human consciousness. So as a Christian futurist, I'm saying to people, look, artificial and superintelligence, which is the goal for many techies today, where human intelligence is surpassed by machines. I don't think that's here yet. I don't think it's coming anytime soon.
5: He advises Christians to get on with life with a very proactive attitude. In sport, NRL players continue to

0: National News. I'm Jaden James.
1: Here are some life-giving words for you. The command that Christ has given us is this: whoever loves God must love his brother also. 1 John 4:12. Life-giving words for you from the Handbook of Living, the Bible.

0: I had a job I loved, and the Lord said, quit that wonderful job and go to Haiti. And I'm so glad I did.
1: At 52 years old, Sherry Fossey left her teaching job and her home in Florida to start a tuition-free school in Port-au-Prince, Haiti. That was 24 years ago, and she's still there, ministering to and loving the people of Haiti. That kind of love is something Billy Graham often spoke about.
2: God loves every person in the whole world with a love that is beyond our comprehension. And God says the moment you receive His Son as Savior, He gives you the Spirit of God to live in your heart, and the Spirit of God produces this love in you and through you.
1: 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We're the Billy Graham Evangelistic Association.
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Hey, this is Micah Tyler with the message of my song, Perfectly. I want to be perfect. I look around at the people next to me. I look on social media and over again, I see this perfect picture of someone's life. And I think to myself, God, when other people are brave, all I see is fear in my life. And then I remember that it's God's perfect love that casts out that fear. I feel like every time that I make a turn, it is heading down another broken road when I remember that God has a perfect plan for my life. See, at the end of the day, when we throw up our hands and we confess the places that we fall short, that's when God's perfect love shows up and loves us perfectly.

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1: Welcome to Those Who Have Gone Before, a series that explores the lives of great Christians from our past. Here's your host, George Halima.
2: Remember when Jacob wrestled with the angel all night? He said, "I won't let you go until you bless me." Effective intercessory prayer is much like that. You wrestle with God in prayer to obtain an objective. In John Hyde's case, it was nearly always to see a sinner come to Christ. Captain E.C. Carey, who ministered with Hyde over many years, gives us a first-hand account. "At times I thought Hyde would break down completely," he said. "But after all nights of prayer and praise, he would appear fresh and smiling in the morning." It is that command in 2 Timothy 1:8. Suffer hardship with the gospel according to the power of God, so that we have the power of God to draw upon for all our need. Ever since Mr. Hyde realized this, he says he has scarcely ever felt tired, though he has had at times little sleep. "For about 20 years of my life, the main calling was intercession. The Holy Spirit would bring a sense of a deep need for the body of Christ, and I would pray all night. I would go from 8 to 12 hours until I broke through. I would go to work then and put in a full day without any sleep, a little weak in the knees, but greatly strengthened in my inner man." It was said of John Hyde that wherever he went, he brought the presence of God with him. All of this, no doubt, because he spent so much time in the presence of Almighty God. Dear God, send us more John Hydes.
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3: Hey, it's great to be with you on this Wednesday. 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We are in a wonderful series by Derek Prince called Laying the Foundation. This week's topic is transmitting God's power. What Derek is going to talk to us about today is how the early New Testament church used the laying on of hands to impart healing, the gift of the Holy Spirit, and to commission servants for work in the church. This is something we really need to understand. Let's listen.
4: The New Testament assumes, with various exceptions, that a believer shall be a member of a congregation known to the leadership, recognizing his leadership, and having available to him the ministry of the leadership. Just let me mention something else. This is not on this subject, but in the book of Revelation, chapters 2 and 3, there are seven messages sent, and they are sent to seven churches, only to the churches. Anybody who was not in the church didn't get the message. I feel God wants me to emphasize this. I feel some of you are like the mountain goats. You're way out ahead of the herd and you don't have a shepherd. And that's a dangerous place to be. It's humbling to submit yourself to human authority. But God blesses the humble and he resists the proud. So you have to choose. Now, there are exceptions. There are situations in which this doesn't apply, but don't be an exception if you should be part of the rule. Then the next purpose for which laying on of hands was appropriate is for the imparting of the gift of the Holy Spirit. And in Acts chapter 8, we read, first of all, how Philip went to a city of Samaria and preached Christ, attested by miracles and signs, and all the people in the city who believed were baptized. So they were saved, because Jesus said, he who believes and baptized shall be saved. But the apostles were not content, because they knew there was something missing. So in Acts 18, verse 14, it says, now when the apostles who were at Jerusalem heard that Samaria had received the word of God, they sent Peter and John to them, who, when they had come down, prayed for them, that they might receive the Holy Spirit. For as yet he had fallen upon none of them. They had only been baptized in the name of the Lord Jesus. So that is, again, as I pointed out yesterday, a very clear indication that it's possible to be saved without having, in this sense, received the Holy Spirit. And the Holy Spirit there is spoken of as falling upon them. What I called immersion from above, a Niagara Falls immersion. Now, verse 17 says, then they, the apostles, laid hands on them, and they, the believers, received the Holy Spirit. Now when Simon the magician saw that through the laying on of the apostles' hands the Holy Spirit was given, he offered them money, saying, give me this power. But you see, it says there, through the laying on of the apostles' hands, the Holy Spirit was given. And in the next chapter, after Saul had had his encounter with the Lord Jesus on the Damascus Road, while he was there in a house in Damascus, unable to see, fasting for 3 days, Ananias, a mere disciple, not an apostle, not a prophet, just a disciple, received directions from the Lord to go to the house where Saul was, lay hands on him, pray for him. And it says he laid hands on him and his sight came. He received the Holy Spirit and he was baptized. So understand, laying on of hands is not limited merely to people with a special ministry. In the context of God's will, any person can be directed to lay hands on someone else. Ruth reminded me while we were sitting in the office, this is really rather an unusual story. We were in Kona in Hawaii, and I'd been very sick. I was still far from recovered. We were walking down the main street, and a man ran up to us, came up to us and said, will you pray for me? I'm sick. I said, what's the matter with you? He said, I was electrocuted, if you know what that means. I mean, he received the full charge. He was an electrician, and his shoulders were paralyzed. He couldn't raise his hands higher than that. So I was rather reluctant to do it, in a way, but he was persistent. So we stopped in the middle of the street, right outside a restaurant, and we prayed, and Ruth laid her hands on his shoulders. The next day, in the devotions at Youth with a Mission, he put his hands right up above his head. He had experienced a miracle through the laying on of hands. Later on, he came to see us when we were ministering in Arizona, and he told us that he'd been to a doctor for a checkup. And the doctor said, "I've examined your shoulders. There's no way possible that you could ever get your arms above your head." Well, that's just a little example of what laying on of hands will do. Again, in Ephesus, we've looked at this before in another context. Paul arrived there and found certain disciples, but they were only disciples of John the Baptist. Paul explained the gospel to them. They were baptized in the name of the Lord Jesus. And when Paul laid his hands on them, they spoke with tongues and prophesied. So laying on of hands is a very scriptural way to transmit the power of the Holy Spirit. Actually, there are five main examples in the New Testament, and it's interesting. In two cases, on the day of Pentecost and in the house of Cornelius, it just came sovereignly from God. In the other three cases, that's in Samaria, with Saul of Tarsus, and in Ephesus, it was transmitted through the laying on of hands. So it's a question of how God leads. I've had the privilege of leading literally thousands of people into the baptism of the Holy Spirit. My particular strength is to get people to believe that if they seek the Lord, they'll receive. I do lay hands on people, but not usually. And I can say, by the grace of God, I've seen thousands of people receive direct from the Lord. We'll go on now. The next purpose of laying out of hands is to commission servants of the church, sometimes called deacons. I wonder how some churches would change if they realized that the word deacon in Greek means a servant. I mean, some churches, the board of deacons has a lot of authority. How would it be if they were called the board of servants? See, we've got some of our terminology mixed up. Ruth and I were going to Pakistan one time, and we had to pass through the examination of the immigration. And the man there, the Pakistani, said to me, "What are you?" Well, it was a Muslim country, and I thought I need to be pretty careful. Eventually, I said, "I'm a minister." I thought that's a pretty safe term that most people don't understand. Well, from then on, I got red carpet treatment everywhere. I went to the head of the line, so on. I realized later he thought I was a minister of the government of the United States, you see? So far away are we from the real meaning of minister, which is a servant. If you are a minister, brother or sister, you are a servant of the Lord and a servant of the Lord's people. Well, the church had run into a very good problem in Acts chapter 6. They were growing so fast that they couldn't take care of all the poor and the widows who needed their attention. Let me point out to you again another thing about the New Testament church. They invariably accepted responsibility for their widows. It was taken for granted. The problem today is that the government has taken over so many functions that the church doesn't really realize its responsibilities. But I still believe the church has responsibility for the poor, whatever way that responsibility is carried out. So the believers came to the apostles and said, "Things aren't working out right. Our widows are being neglected." So the apostles said, "Well, all right, we'll take steps." And this is rather a crucial situation. The 12 apostles summoned the congregation and said, "It is not desirable that we should leave the word of God and serve tables. Therefore, brethren, seek out from among you seven men of good reputation, full of the Holy Spirit and wisdom, whom we may appoint over this business. But we will give ourselves continually to prayer and to the ministry of the word." What is the apostolic ministry? Prayer, the ministry of the word. It's not administration. They said, we can get other people to do the administration. We've got to stick with our responsibility. So they said, choose 7 men from among you, whom you know, and all of them had to be full of the Holy Spirit. Not even a deacon was appointed in the early church unless he was full of the Holy Spirit. And this was the wisdom of the apostles, you see, because they were going to look after the finance. So they let the congregation choose the men. Then they accepted the men and ordained them, put them in their office. But after that, the congregation could never complain about the men because they were the ones that made the choice. See how wise God is. So it says, they brought these men and set them before the apostles. And when they had prayed, they laid hands on them. They were ordaining them. If you like to say deacons, but the word deacon is not used there. I would prefer to say helpers. The apostle said, we're getting so busy, we need helpers. And the position of a helper was very, very important. And it's interesting to see what happened to two of those men. Stephen became the first martyr, and Philip became the God-acknowledged evangelist. So, brother or sister, if you start in the position of a servant, bear in mind it can be a stepping stone to something else. In fact, if you don't start as a servant, you really never will be promoted by God, because God only promotes people who start down the ladder.
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4: In this bulletin, a country music legend passes away, latest inflation figures released, and a Labor MP steps aside from his envoy role. With more, I'm Jaden James. Legendary singer Dolly Parton is being celebrated for her immense talent, generosity and optimism. The cultural icon has died at the age of 80, following recent kidney and autoimmune issues. The New York Empire State Building was lit up pink in her honour. Australia's Prime Minister says hearts around the country are broken. Dolly Parton wrote more than 3,000 songs over her 60-year career, including this hit. She passed away peacefully in Nashville. Back home, Australia's inflation rate has eased over the year to July, but it still remains above the Reserve Bank's target range. Latest data shows consumer prices grew 3.5%.

0: Two US Christian police officers are suing the Virginia city of Norfolk and its police chief for a total of $30 million for violating their religious rights. 2 years ago, former soldier Megan Grabo complained about sharing the women's changing room with a transgender recruit. She has since been suspended without pay. Former pastor Martin Powers argued with the police chief over the incident and was fired. The recruit is no longer with the police. A South Korean pastor who was given a suspended jail sentence in his own country has been a guest of President Trump at the White House. Son Hyun-bo leads a conservative Christian movement, Save Korea, and pastors a church in the city of Busan. He has campaigned against laws which restrict the free speech of Christians, especially those relating to election issues. In the AFL, new Essendon coach Mark McVay says the Bombers will get in the ring pretty aggressively for Toby Green if the star forward decides to leave GWS. McVay has confirmed he will catch up with Green this week. And in tennis, Aussies Tristan Schoolkate, Chris O'Connell, Storm Hunter and Priscilla Hohn have won their first round qualifiers at the US Open. That's the latest Vision National News. I'm Jaden James.
1: When everything is stripped away, the relationships, the reputation, the resources, what do you hold on to? Job had lost it all, and the people closest to him only made it worse. But somewhere beneath the rubble of his suffering, Job found something, a conviction so fierce, so unshakable, that he wanted it carved in stone for every generation to read. Hi, I'm Clayton Bjellin, and today on Insight for Living, Chuck Swindoll shows us what it looks like when hope refuses to die. Chuck titled his message, Reassuring Hope for the Assaulted and Abused.
2: Faithful are the wounds of a friend. 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Don't resist reproof, men and women. 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Be grateful for it. It's trustworthy. 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Your moms and dads reprove. The best and most consistent reproofs many of us ever got came from faithful moms and dads who corrected us when they saw us doing wrong and sometimes spanked us and didn't let us get away with being ugly or impudent or deceitful or brutal in our behavior. Let me show you how the tongue can, on the other hand, become a deadly thing. Look at the next book to the right, Psalm number 57. David is writing this as he's fleeing from Saul, which went on for 12 years or so. Imagine that. Now stay with me. We got a point I want to make here. Like all good preachers, it takes me a while to make the point. So stay with me there. And look at 57:4. My soul is among lions. I must lie among those who breathe forth fire, even the sons of men whose teeth are spears and arrows and their tongue a sharp sword. Sword thrusts, shoved in, twists, shoved in, twisted. That's abusive. That's assaulting people with our tongues. David had been the target of that. Look at 64, Psalm 64. Hear my voice, O God, in my complaint. Preserve my life from dread of the enemy. Hide me from the secret counsel of evildoers, from the tumult of those who do iniquity. Look at their description. Who have sharpened their tongue like a sword, and they aimed bitter speech as their arrow. to shoot from

0: concealment at the blameless. This hurts maybe most of all, to be attacked in secret, behind the scenes. Things are said against us, and we not only do we not know, we don't even realize the impact that it's having on people who once believed in us. But the sword thrusts are going on. That's a wrong kind of use of the tongue. Look at Proverbs 12, one more book to the right. Proverbs 12, verse 18. There is one who speaks rashly like the thrusts of a sword, but the tongue of the wise brings healing. There's the difference. Good reproof brings healing. Initially it hurts, ultimately it heals. How good it is when we have friends close enough to us to put their arms around us and warn or correct or point out an area that is getting out of control or out of line. I can't let you leave Proverbs without another quick glance. 15:4, a soothing tongue is a tree of life, but perversion in it crushes the spirit. Crushes the spirit. There's another proverb, like apples of gold in settings of silver, so is a wise reprover upon an obedient ear. Proverbs 25:11-12. Now, back to Job, my point. Bildad blamed Job because he saw Job as sinful. And what he was going through was the consequences of wrong. Job realized there was no sin he hadn't confessed. So he saw what he was going through as a mystery. And when you add the silence of God and the distance from God that he felt, it became unbearable, which explains his, at times, losing control. And those men would not cut him any slack. In my preparation, I came across a fine little piece called Are You a Builder? I saw them tearing a building down, a group of men in a busy town. With a hefty blow and a lusty yell, they swung with zest and a side wall fell. Asked of the foreman, are these men skilled? The kind you would hire if you had to build? He looked at me and laughed. No, indeed. Unskilled labor is all I need. Why, they can wreck in a day or two what it has taken builders years to do. I asked myself as I went my way, which of these roles have I tried to play? Am I a builder with rule and square, measuring and constructing with skill and care? Or am I a wrecker who walks the town content with the business of tearing down? By the way, which are you? You a builder? You a builder? None of the friends of Job qualifies as a builder. They're all wreckers. It's all a matter of perspective. If they had only realized that much of the will of God is mysterious. If only they could have imagined there's got to be something that we don't grasp. Job's life lines up. This is not logical. There's something unusual happening here. God's up to something great, and we must comfort our friend as he goes through this great trial for whatever reason God has, and just admit they didn't know why. You know, just to be there, just to understand, just show grace. Cynthia and I arrived at a wedding yesterday here at the church. We were almost late. And had a minute or two to get inside. On our way over, my coat had fallen from the back seat to the floorboard. And we parked back here, back parking lot, and I got a little close to the curb. And so I'm standing on the curb, getting in the back of the car to get my coat. And I'm in a hurry because I don't want to be late. And so I grab the coat and boom, I stand up and I hit my head, right? You want to see that right there? There's a knot about that big right there on my head. And I tend to be a little dramatic at times. There's nobody around. And my dear wife is standing there. And And I really did. I thought, man, this brought blood. I'm convinced. And I closed the door, and she walks over, and she was so gracious. She was just so, you know, it was wonderful. She didn't do this. you coming? She didn't do that. She walked over, and time was forgotten by her. And it was like, I don't know why this happened, but what a time for it to happen. And I care about what happened, and I want to be here. And I got to tell you, that just spoke volumes to me. We went into the wedding, and as I watched the wedding and listened to the vows and saw this sweet couple standing here, you know, they've never been married before, okay? So they don't know what's coming. And that's good. That's good. They'll never be thinner or more ignorant of life than right then. And it's innocence. It's beautiful. It's as it ought to be. And I'm sitting there. You know what? I'm thinking, as my head is pounding, I'm thinking. Well, I hope they really will have this kind of grace, because I knew what was coming today and what Bildad and Zophar and Eliphaz missed by a mile. It's just so valuable in a marriage. Some of you are no longer married because you were abused by a partner. You were mistreated. You long to have an understanding hug, and you couldn't continue as it was. Some of you are abusing in your marriage. I don't know who you are, but I know in a group this large, it's going on. And you say, oh, I've never laid a hand. No, it's not that. It's a verbal abuse. It's ugly comments. It's insults and slams to the mat and sarcasm, put down. You don't realize. I don't think Bildad sat on the edge of his bed that morning thinking, let's see, how can I possibly insult him more now than I did before? I don't think it worked like that. I don't believe that. I think it just got worse and worse as they talked, like an abuser. And that's why this is preserved for us. Whatever is written in earlier times, Romans 15:4 says, written for our learning, that we, through patience and comfort from the Scriptures, might have hope. Listen to this. Bildad lives, and Job lives, and they both may live under the same roof. Job calls it tormenting and crushing and insulting and wronging. He talks about the distance there is from God. Verse 7, I cry, violence, and I get no answer. I shout, help, and there's no justice. Heavens are brass. That great God that once talked with me has walled up my way that I cannot pass. The path is dark that once was lit. Your heart goes out to this man. He has stripped my honor from me. I was once listened to in the gate. Now I'm sitting at the trash heap as the dogs root around me for food. And the excrement of this land is all about me. This is awful. Not only is God silent, the others who were once close are now absent. They resist me. Look at the list, verse 13. My brother's far from me. My acquaintance is completely estranged. I don't have any real friends that come around. My relatives have failed. My intimate friends have forgotten me. Look at the list. Maid, servant, verse 17. Even my breath is offensive to my wife. I'm loathsome to my own brothers. Even young children despise me. And my associates abhor me. Those I love have turned against me. You, Bildad. You, Zophar. You, Eliphaz. And before you even speak, you, Elihu, I've loved you men, and you've turned against me. It's tragic. And then he pauses and says, oh, I have hope beyond all of this. In fact, so significant is my hope. Look at verse 23. I love it. Oh, that my words were written. Oh, that they were inscribed in a book. Better than that, that they, with an iron stylus and lead, they were engraved in the rock forever, drilled, etched into granite, so that people through time could read. He thought his words would be forgotten. When I read that, I thought of our 16th president. On the 19th of November, 1863, he stood at Gettysburg. Bloated bodies popping in the heat of the sun. Had died by the scores at Gettysburg. And he stood with this simple little speech written on a piece of paper he had brought with him, written by hand. The world will little note nor long remember what I said here, but it can never forget what they did here. I thought when I read that yesterday, oh, Mr. Lincoln, we'll never forget what you said. Most of us can't remember what you did there, soldiers, but we'll never forget your speech. Job, it's going in the book. Job, it's in the book. It's along with Psalm 23 and Romans 8 and Revelation 22 and Genesis 3, Job 19, 25. I know that my Redeemer lives, and at the last he shall stand upon this earth. Even after my skin is destroyed, yet from my flesh I shall see God. I shall see him myself. My own eyes shall see him, not another. There will be a resurrection. There will be a changed world. I will come back. Oh, that my words would be remembered. And you know, when Handel writes his magnum opus, he gives this to the soprano and has her sing it. And every Christmas we hear it over again and again. Oh, my Redeemer lives. I know he lives. And I think, thank you, Lord, for preserving Job's hope for every generation through time. Let me tell you who are on the side of Job. And your God is quiet and distant and silent, and your friends may have begun to turn against you. Let me tell you, the end of the book has got a great chapter. In the end, God wins. Right rules. And the Zophars and the Bildads and the Eliphazes and the Elihus will be forgotten. His conclusion is eloquent. Be afraid of the sword for yourselves, friends. Wrath brings the punishment of the sword so that you may know there is judgment. After this burst of hope, 23 through 27, he turns to Bildad with renewed strength and he says, you need to know something. Judgment's not coming my way. It's coming yours. Two lasting lessons live on as I complete these two chapters today. The first one is about hope, and the second one is about assurance. There is nothing like hope. There is nothing like hope in the truth to clarify perspective and to keep us going. There is nothing like hope in the truth to clarify perspective and to keep us going. Some of you are having trouble going on and continuing in your lot. I assure you, your embracing the truth will give you the hope you need, even hope that you're not getting from those closest to you. The second lesson is that there is nothing like lack of assurance to haunt our steps and make us afraid. If you are without the Lord Jesus Christ, let me tell you, your steps are being haunted. And when the lights are out and your head has sunk into the pillow for another night, you hope you make it through alive. Not knowing where you would be if you died, let me tell you, that is treacherous. And the worst part, if you die without Christ, judgment is there. It is appointed unto us once to die, and after death, the judgment. To have peace, you need to know where you're going. I have a thing about giving our money while we're alive. Do your giving while you're living, then you're knowing where it's going, I often say. Be sure you're believing right when you're living, because when you die, there's no second chance to decide. It's haunting not to be sure where you're going. Billy Graham was invited several years ago to speak at the elegant Waldorf Astoria Hotel in New York City. I have a friend who was there who heard him, and he told me later that Graham had apparently had a little trouble getting there, transportation-wise, and he did finally make it, I think, a little bit late for the meeting. And when he stood up to speak, he told a true story of Albert Einstein, who was taking a train to the big city, and the ticket taker came by to gather the tickets. And when he got to the great thinker, he waited for his ticket, and he began to search for his ticket, and he could not find it. And the ticket taker noticed who he was, this brilliant physicist, and he said, "Oh, Dr. Einstein, don't worry, we trust you. You have to have a ticket, that's fine." And he left and went on, and about 20 minutes later, he was coming back through the car again, and he noticed that Einstein was on his hands and knees, still looking around for his ticket. And he said, "No, please, get up," he said, "we trust you." And Einstein turned around and looked up and said, "Young man, this isn't a matter of trust, but direction. I'm searching for a ticket because I don't know where I'm going." Do you really know where you're going? Do you really know that? Is it destination guaranteed? Amazing. Bildad talked to the wrong man with the wrong motive. But he had a message for some other person, maybe you. And in that case, motive fits. There's reason to be concerned. I'd like us to bow our heads just for a few moments. Just sit quietly there in this comfortable place. No one will disturb you. You're alone with your thoughts. Job lives. People in tragic circumstances once stood at their kitchen window and thought, "You know, it may not always be great as it is right now." And they lived to see the truth of their words, just as Secretary of Defense Rumsfeld became actually transformed into a Secretary of War, though his words seemed only a theoretical prediction at first. There's nothing theoretical about life may not continue as you've known it. It just may be that hard times are right ahead, especially for you. I don't know. If I knew for sure, I'd pull you aside and warn you. If I had known in Job's place, I would have told him about chapters 1 and 2. But the mystery unfolded, and you know the rest of the story. I invite you to the Lord Jesus Christ, to the cross, where the payment was made in full for the sins of your life. And I must tell you, that is the only ticket that will guarantee your destination. That's the only way you'll know that you're on your way to heaven. Not by what you have done, but by believing in what Christ has done, your destination is assured. We often say, by faith alone, in Christ alone. This is the assurance that God has given us eternal life, and this life is in His Son. He who has the Son, S-O-N, the Son of God, has the life. He who does not have the Son does not have the life. We're grateful, our Father, for words such as we have heard. In many ways, they are warnings for us all. They are preparatory words that seem today like a distant prediction, but could very well, in a matter of hours, days become a reality. Certainly for those without Christ, we pray today that you will bring to them the all-important question of what will I do with Jesus Christ? And turn them, our Father, in their hearts, deep within, to your Son. And bring with them at that moment a peace they've never known before. Until then, I pray that you would continue the restlessness and the uneasiness and the sleepless nights and the haunting reminders that death is sure and judgment is real.
1: Hope that refuses to die, even when everything around you has collapsed. That's the legacy of Job, and that's the message Chuck Swindoll has offered us today on Insight for Living. 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Ever been blamed for something you didn't do? I'm Clayton Bjellin, and Chuck Swindoll explains how to respond wisely when falsely accused, Thursday on Insight for Living.

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0: you.
1: Well, the song I'm going to share with you is a song called Shadow of Your Arm. I wrote the song after taking my little boy for a long walk. It was a beautiful sunny day, and the sun just kept bugging him. He was sitting in his stroller, and he keeps sneezing, and he just hated that it was in his face. It was too bright. And so I figured I'll just walk in front of the stroller, walk beside the stroller in different spots, no matter where, wherever the sun was coming. And he was fine. The sun was gone. He has no idea why the sun's gone. He's just not sneezing and not being bothered by the sun. And God was just really speaking to me in that moment and just reminding me that there are so many things that could come at me. But because I am in the shadow of the Almighty, I'm safe in that shelter. I'm protected. And he was just reminding me that he is a God who is watching over me and protecting me when I am safe in his shadow. And Psalm 91 says, whoever dwells in the shelter of the Most High will rest in the shadow of the Almighty. And so kind of started singing this song over him. And next thing you know, it turned into a full song. So I'll share it with you. I hope you're encouraged today.

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1: When the going gets tough, it's so much easier to sort things out for ourselves than to rely on God. Really. In fact, when we're hungry, why shouldn't we feed ourselves? Hi, I'm Bernie Diamond, and welcome again to the program as we take a look at those wilderness experiences that we all go through in life from a different perspective. And do stay tuned, because in just a few minutes, I'll be telling you about my free daily devotional, Fresh. It's all about helping you draw closer to Jesus to become all that He made you to be. It's a funny thing that from time to time, God leads us out into the wilderness, and then it seems He leaves us there to fend for ourselves. When I think of Jesus out there for 40 days in the wilderness without food, He must have been starving, literally. 40 days with nothing to eat. He would have been feeling dizzy and weak and completely vulnerable. All His natural support mechanisms and defences stripped away. I mean, if that had been me, I wonder whether I wouldn't have been sitting there after 40 days thinking, all right, God, so you told me that you'd called me and you told me that you had some bold plan to use me to change the world and you told me that I'm your son, so why aren't you providing for me? Why have you thrown me out here into the desert to starve and the only person you give me for company is the devil himself? Imagine you're out there in the burning sun starving. What's the most logical thing for you to do? I remember a time when I was training to be an officer in the Australian Army. It was 4 tough, hard years. And on more than one occasion, they took us out on survival exercises and we didn't eat for days. And there we were carrying a heavy pack and a machine gun and ammunition and everything, it seemed, except for food. And they'd give us a map and a compass, and they'd say, well, we can't get food through to you here, so they'd give us a grid reference over the radio, and we'd have to navigate 25 kilometres over hill and dale where there would be a food drop. So you'd go and you'd get there, and there was no food, and you'd radio in, and they'd say, oh, look, sorry, the truck couldn't get through. We'll give you a new grid reference, 32 kilometres over hill and dale, and this went on for days, and then every now and then you'd get a food drop by helicopter and they drop like half a ration pack for 4 men when you're supposed to have one each every day. And we had no idea when it would end. We'd get grumpy and hungry and weak and our morale was pretty low. We'd sit there at night with our stomachs, well, the stomachs had given up rumbling, we were that hungry, and we were a small squad of 4 men, and we sat there and talked about these mongrels who were doing this to us, and let's walk out to the nearest highway and hitch a ride home. And I look back on that experience now, and it was so hard back then, but it built our characters. It's something that's hard to explain, but when you go through something like that, it teaches you things in a way that you don't forget. And the obvious temptation in the middle of all of that was to grumble and complain, to do something to provide for ourselves, to go out to the highway, to hitch a ride home, to go and buy a pizza, you know? And it's exactly the same thing when the Lord puts us into a spiritual wilderness. The most tempting thing under the sun is to provide for ourselves, to seek provision separate from God rather than relying on Him. And so it's no surprise that when Jesus was led by God out into the wilderness to be tempted by the devil, the very first temptation of the devil is where he tried to hit Jesus in exactly that spot. Have a listen. Luke chapter 4 it comes from. Jesus, full of the Holy Spirit, returned from the Jordan and was led by the Spirit into the desert, where for 40 days he was tempted by the devil. He ate nothing during those days, and at the end of them he was hungry. And the devil said to him, if you're the Son of God, tell this stone to become bread. And Jesus answered, it is written, man does not live by bread alone. Douglas Webster, in his book Under the Radar, writes this. He said, the popular, easy-to-read books on leadership are of no value in the wilderness. They're not the kind of books you want to read when you're lonely and suffering. Titles like Developing the Leader Within You or Leadership 101 or Success One Day at a Time, Well, they never make good reading out in the wilderness. Seminary degrees and graduate programs may help, but they don't produce leaders. The best networking and mentoring in the world doesn't compare to the importance of the wilderness experience. See, what God was wanting to teach Jesus here in the desert was not self-reliance. It wasn't ingenuity or innovation or imagination or invention. It wasn't the ability to forage on the land. It was none of those things. For 40 days, Jesus was famished. He was weak, vulnerable before the devil. And the greatest temptation of all was for Jesus to meet his needs in his own strength. After all, he was the Son of God. I mean, he was entitled. I mean, what the heck? Why not? He was hungry. He was in need. He was the Son of God. No one could deny that. In fact, that very first temptation, it probably didn't feel much like a temptation at all. It was purely and simply providing for his own needs. In many respects, this first temptation was a logical seduction. The temptation to meet our needs, even the most acute need of starvation, in our own strength, rather than waiting on God. Wow, that's a strong temptation. To end the suffering because we can. It happens in our lives when we're in a situation, perhaps a relationship, and it's hurting, and we go and do something that we know isn't from God, but we just want to end the suffering in our own strength. Again, Doug Webster relates the story in his book when he was pastoring a church, and all the people in the church were giving him a hard time, and his temptation was to run away, to throw it in, to say, "That's it, I've had enough, I'm going to go and look for another church." But he went to a man by the name of Eugene Peters, who's the man who translated the Bible into the translation called The Message. And Eugene Peters gave him some godly advice that went something like this. He said, "As I've continued to think and pray, I want to urge you not to be too eager to solve the problems and get rid of the suffering that is coming from the murmuring congregation, and to believe that God knew what kind of congregation it was when he called you there, and that perhaps the pain that they inflict is being used for God's purposes of holiness in you." When we're in the desert, we've been hungering for 40 days, we've got this acute need, we've got this acute pain, what we want to do is to end the pain. But God's view, God knows that the suffering produces endurance. And the endurance produces character, and the character produces a hope. And it's a hope that doesn't disappoint us because God's love has been poured into our hearts through the Holy Spirit that's been given to us. That's what Paul writes in Romans chapter 5, verse 3. God is teaching us not to rely on our own wits, not to rely on our own abilities, not to rely on other people, not to rely on the devil, not to rely on ourselves. God wants to teach us in that wilderness this wonderful lesson to learn to rely on him so that when things get bad, when things get beyond us, when things are so much bigger and harder than we can ever imagine, we can think back to that wilderness and remember the last time God provided for us. He never leaves us there longer than we have to be there. This is the wonderful hidden thing of God, that he wants us to learn to rely on him. And when we go out there and try and provide for ourselves, that's the great temptation, the logical seduction of the devil himself. The Word of God is alive and active. Amen. 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My prayer is that your heart will be touched and transformed as you draw ever closer to Jesus through the power of His Word. I'm Bernie Diamond, and I'll catch you again same time tomorrow with a different perspective.
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7: Matthew 1 and verse 20. An angel of the Lord appeared to Joseph in a dream. The Word for Today, this special Christmas day, is another lesson from the life of Joseph. In Joseph's life, we see three keys to experiencing the fulfillment of God's purpose and promises in our lives. The first is mercy. The second is faith. Matthew 1 verse 20. But while he thought about these things, behold, an angel of the Lord appeared to him in a dream, saying, Joseph, son of David, do not be afraid to take to you Mary your wife, for that which is conceived in her is of the Holy Spirit. Joseph had intended to privately divorce Mary. Then God told him the divine plan. What was Joseph's part? To exercise faith in a most difficult set of circumstances. To trust God when the situation couldn't be understood or explained rationally. God showed him four things. The first was that God reminded Joseph of his identity. Ephesians 1 verses 18 and 19 says, Joseph, son of David, God wants you to know who you are in Christ. You have a special identity as a member of His redeemed family. Secondly, God assured Joseph that he didn't have to be afraid. What enabled Joseph to overcome his fear and move forward? Hearing from God. Having a word from the Lord to stand on. That's what you need too. Thirdly, God gave Joseph direction. He was to take Mary as his wife, to be a father to the child, and name him Jesus. And what's the lesson for you? Be teachable and to follow God's instructions. It's by faith and obedience that you'll reach your God-given destiny. And finally, God assured Joseph that he was at work in the situation. When you know that, you can experience peace of mind and a new perspective. There's another lesson from the life of Joseph. And Merry Christmas. That's the Word for Today.
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0: celebrate local musical success with Maris Brass Band on Sunday, August 30 at 2 p.m. at St Mary's Parish Hall, Kangaroo Flat. Under the direction of Colin Wellard, Maris Brass will perform a vibrant program of well-known favourites and exciting new works while celebrating their success at the National Band Championships. The concert also features the Maris Brass Academy, directed by Claire McLean, including some young musicians making their public debut. How exciting! Come along, enjoy a wonderful afternoon of music, and support Maris Brass Band on Sunday, August 30 at 2 p.m. at St Mary's Parish Hall, Kangaroo Flat.
1: Coming up are insights from parents on raising children with special needs, their challenges and their hopes. 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Stay with us.
2: But if we could have a small group of people that we could go look, can you pick up the prescription? Can you come sit at the park with my child so I can drive in my car and cry for an hour because I really don't want to do this anymore? Just a small group of people that hear our stories and look past the behavior.
3: Yeah.
2: And I

0: We may not be learning the lessons that these wonderful women are learning and their husbands, given they have special needs children, which puts a lot of demand on them in their marriages and their family, and they have to become selfless. I walked away with that sense of, wow, what a blessing. But it's not easy.
1: No.
0: And we're going to continue this discussion today with our guests who have written a great book, The Other Side of Special. And I think all of us can tip into this discussion and learn more about the characteristics of God and how to love our children to the very end.
1: Yeah, there's a lot of encouragement to go through hard times with God and to see Him in it all. And if you missed any of the previous conversation, get our mobile app. It's a terrific way to access the entire library. Of course, other YouTube episodes, podcasts, a variety of ways to connect with our guests. And they are Amy Brown, Sarah Klein, and Carrie Holt. They host a podcast together, and they also have this book that Jim mentioned, The Other Side of Special, Navigating the Messy, Emotional, Joy-Filled Life of a Special Needs Mom.
0: Welcome back for day two. It's good to have you.
2: Thanks for having us.
0: Yeah, we ended last time promising that we'd talk about that brutal truth where things aren't flowing well, and maybe you shake your fist at the Lord, or really, how did you manage those moments of doubt and stress and anxiety? And Lord, seriously, why me? Kind of thoughts. Let's kick it off with you, Sarah.
3: I likened right after diagnosis to a fog. Once that fog started to lift, there was a lot of anger for me and a lot of doubt. I never doubted that there was a God. I never doubted the magnitude or the magnificence of Him. I doubted the loving side of Him. Like, how could a loving God make, you know, watch my son go through this? And it was really difficult to go through. And I realized I had a conversation with God in the closet. And it was because the closet was the safest place. Nobody could hear me. And I was just like, how could you do this? I can't watch my son die. And it was just like He said, he was like, I know how it feels. Like, it's difficult. And that gets me every time. I was so angry for so long. And it was almost like He said, I know your doubts. Why are you trying to sugarcoat this? I still went to church. We still sang. We still taught Sunday school. We were the quote unquote perfect little Christians on the face of it. But I did not. I was so angry. I didn't want to. I would leave during worship songs. I deprogrammed the Christian stations off my radio from my car. I was just like, I can't. I felt like such a hypocrite. And so I decided, if I truly don't believe in the kind of God that I need to believe in, then I'm going to prove it wrong. I'm a statistician by trade, and I kind of pulled out my nerd hat, and I'm like, I'm diving in. And the more I dove in, the more He was giving me answers.
0: Right.
3: And He wasn't angry that I was angry. He was like, okay, finally, you're bringing this to me. I've known you're angry all along. I've known you're doubting all along. So let's get into it. And so we did. And it was everything. I've said it before that my doubt really fortified my faith. And so now, even though I will have doubts, it doesn't mean that I don't have them. I still will say, okay, why, God? Why is He doing this? My son just stopped walking. And I'm like, why? I've learned it's not that I'm asking a wrong question. It's not that I'm asking why is wrong. It's now I'm like, okay, why are you doing this? And what are we supposed to gain from this? What do you want us to put forward from this? It's just switched a little bit. It's not like, why are you doing this to us? It's, okay, why are you letting us?
0: Well, I really appreciate that. And, you know, kind of the imagery I'm getting is you're digging with a shovel and you're finding a gold nugget. But let me press you on a little bit just to being able to make that transference from doubt to, I guess what I would describe as belief, but with regret. Mm-hmm. Is that a good way to express it?
3: Yeah.
0: And is that a different stage of belief? You know, now it's not, maybe God isn't there because I'm not in a better place, but He's there. And what does He want to do with this, with me?
3: Right, right. I think with time, you can look back and see how He had His hand in everything.
0: Right.
3: And when you are on your knees in a closet, angry and crying and doubting, it's almost like you're not lifting yourself up to open up to God. Yeah. I was so busy trying to keep him out and trying to be angry at him. I wasn't letting anything else in.
0: Yeah.
3: And so that's...
0: Yeah, that's so good. And again, it's a process, right? Mm-hmm. Let me do this because it is day two, and I should have started here, but let's just kick it in right now. Give us that thumbnail sketch.

0: of what your special needs child is dealing with. Just that thumbnail of your struggle there.
1: My son has Duchenne muscular dystrophy, and it's a progressive aggressive muscle-wasting disease that impacts every muscle in the body, including the heart and lungs.
0: And it will be terminal.
1: It is, yeah.
0: Yeah. And Carrie?
2: My son has spina bifida and hydrocephalus, and he's a full-time wheelchair user. He also has a trach. He's on a ventilator when he sleeps.
0: Okay, and I'm going to come right back to you. But, Amy, give us that thumbnail for your situation.
3: I have three, and they have invisible disabilities. They have attachment issues. One of them has fetal alcohol syndrome, mental health issues. And my one son does have some physical disabilities. He has arthrogryposis.
0: Right. And so you have three bio kids and three adopted
3: right.
0: kids.
3: Mm-hmm.
0: But, Carrie, coming back to you, where Sarah was bold enough and open enough and honest enough, that tension between God, are you real? And if you're real, why isn't my life better?
2: Yeah, I think for me, when my son was five, I talked about this in the book, I kind of had an unbucket list. You know, you have your bucket list, the things that you want to experience in life. And as a special needs mom, I had an unbucket list, things I didn't want to happen. I would look at other families and say, I really don't want to experience that. And it was seizures. And actually, 12 years ago, my son had a brain surgery. And a week later, he had a 4 to 6 hour convulsive seizure that they couldn't stop. And I remember just, like, looking back at my life, and I was raised in a Christian home. I became a Christian early on, but I think along the way, I started to believe that God's love for me meant that he protected me from bad things happening.
0: Sure, that's natural.
2: Yeah, and, you know, that I could earn it. And I remember at that seizure, I thought, but God, we've been so faithful. You know, the week of my son's diagnosis, my husband turns to me and says, well, if not us, then who to raise a child like this? Like, we have faith, we have good support, we have a great church. But somehow I thought that because I had been faithful, that it negated any future suffering in my life. And boy, did it hit me hard. And I began to doubt that God loved me. And, you know, when your prayers don't get answered, when God clearly says no, you wrestle. I think about Jacob wrestling with the angel and just, you know, and Sarah wrestling in her closet. And I think one of the things that I've come to realize is God's love is so multifaceted in how he shows it. And I just have to have that open posture that Amy talks about and find it in different ways.
0: Yeah.
2: And I experienced it just differently. It just wasn't what I thought it was going to look like.
0: Yeah. And we touched on this last time, but that idea that in our limitations of emotions and our way to process things, it does feel like it's punishment. What have I done, Lord, to deserve this?
2: Yeah.
0: And I think he's saying that's not the equation. You know, this is going to be something you're all going to be learning from. It'll deepen your relationship with me if you let it.
2: Yeah.
0: And that's really that point. Amy, the shaking of the fist at God. You guys are so brave to say this, but I don't ask that of a lot of guests. Tell me your, like, weakest moment with the Lord.
3: Well, when you adopt, it's not a surprise, right? Like, you don't get a surprise adoption. So one of the struggles I had was, Lord, we prayed so hard about this. Each time we made this decision and felt like you led us here.
0: Yeah.
3: And now it's just so hard. I remember a lady saying to me, and I tell the story in the book, she comes up to me and says, I just can't wait to see what God's going to do in your family. And I slapped on my good Christian girl smile and went, yeah. And then
0: Thank you so much.
3: And I laid on my bed and I bawled my eyes out. And I said to God, what have you done? I mean, that same day, my daughter had been expelled again from school. I mean, I'm kind of not stressed by that anymore. It's
0: right.
3: Kind of a norm for us. And I just thought, what have you done? Almost was like, I've done this, God, and what have you done? And one of the things that I felt like God continues to show me is, Amy, you're so focused on the destination. If we can just get ourselves a little bit together, you're forgetting your companion, which is Christ, who walks through us in all of this.
0: You know, I would think, and correct me if I'm wrong, you know, where you and your husbands are connected, you're carrying so much stress and such a load that it becomes pretty easy to go at each other because where else do you go? You can't do that with the kids. And so it becomes a convenient target with each other
2: because
0: you love me. So you want to hear? This is the day I had it, and you get into it. And how do you manage that? Do you start a conversation with your spouse saying, okay, honey, I'm about to vent. It's going to make you feel really bad because I'm not happy right now, and I need to let this energy out somewhere, and it's going to come at you. I mean, how do you get ready for that? Or is even that thoughtful? I mean, it's just like, and nobody wants to know you. I think you get what I'm saying.
3: Yeah. Okay. I think sometimes there's I did not handle that so well, so let's backtrack and go at this a different way. Yeah, there's some apologizing.
2: And I think it's understanding that he's my ally. Like, we're in this together, and we're certainly better together.
0: Boy,
2: than
0: that's
2: we
0: good.
2: Would be apart. And so there have been times that we've gotten into arguments over the most ridiculous things. And I think it's asking that deeper question. Okay, why? Like, what is it? What's the real thing that's going on here?
0: It.
2: Yeah, is it grief? Is it frustration? Is it anger? And then we have actually done that where we've said, okay, let's back up 5 minutes. Let's start over. Let's just restart this conversation.
0: Yeah. Sarah, I understand you have a... observation, I guess I would call it, about not overlooking those joyful moments that come. And again, you could be so buried in life that you don't. And, you know, all of us have that potential to not see God moments or joyful moments. But you were on the beach, I think, in this story, and something joyful happened. What was it? What did it teach you, more importantly?
3: So we were walking on the beach, and it was the first time our youngest son with disabilities had seen the ocean, and I love the ocean. And so his just eyes lit up, and it was just, you could just tell something miraculous was in front of him. But he was struggling to walk through the sand, and he was 8 at the time, and my oldest son was 12. My oldest son is just very athletic, and he just bounded into the ocean, and I was constantly calling him, that's far enough, come back. And my youngest son, who's 8, was almost like a 1-year-old, where we had to stand and hold him, because even a light wave would throw him down. And eventually he got bored, because there's only so long you want mom to hold you in a foot of water. And so he wanted to go back to the room. And my oldest son came back, and he said, oh, watch this. And so they laid in the surf and let the waves take them. My son had said, he's like, if you just let the waves do the work, or if you let the waves, I forget exactly what he said, but if you just let the waves take you back and forth, they'll do all the work. That's what he said. And it was just like God was just saying, see, if you just let me do if you just relax and let me do it, I'll take you to and from everything. And the joy of that, it's one of my favorite pictures of my boys, and I can just see the joy in it. And my oldest son, who was 12 at the time, taught us such a valuable lesson that my husband and I were focused on the awkward gait, the struggling through the sand. Is he going to have fun enough? And we just needed to stop and take in the majesty around us, the waves, the boys laughing.
0: Yeah.
3: And I could have missed that.
0: Yeah, that's so true. Mm-hmm. And I love that. That's one of the most pleasurable experiences I have, is hearing my boys laugh together.
3: Yeah.
0: It, you know, in another room, if they're messing around or whatever they're doing, they're just happy.
3: Yeah.
0: It just warms my heart. And that's got to be true, certainly.
3: Yeah. It's almost like God was just saying, just lift your face off, just lift it up for a second and look around you. And I just realized I needed to focus on the joy.
0: How about that thought of our Father in Heaven having that same sense of joy that when he sees his children laughing, I think. Amy, turning that corner a little bit for you, because again, you're dealing with more mental stresses with the kids, not so much physical inability or disability. That's got to be somewhat of a struggle. I think even in the book you referenced how attachment disorder, the children can learn to play the spouses off one another. Just again for a peek into that, because it's so brutally honest. Describe that experience where the kids are setting you up against your husband. And it's interesting in a survival mentality that they learn to do this at a very young age.
4: Right. It's really common in kids with attachment disorder to target the nurturing caregiver, which is typically the mom. Mm-hmm. So an example in our home could be, I could have a raging child wanting to physically harm me, and then dad walks in the door and they turn on a dime. Hi, dad. And it's like night and day. So my husband has never fully seen all the behavior I've seen.
0: Yeah.
4: And I'm very grateful that he believes me. I've had moms say that they had to put a camera up, and then their husband would watch the camera and go, oh my goodness.
0: To get the full story.
4: To get the full story.
0: Probably unbelievable, right?
4: Unbelievable. Like, I think the struggle, Dave and I have always been a great team, and we have six, and we have to be a team. But one of my personal struggles was I'm kind of the punching bag in some ways, and he's not. And I'm kind of jealous sometimes that he doesn't
0: right.
4: get that. And he carries different things than I do. You know, he hears all that I have to tell him about what we're walking through.
0: Yeah.
4: So I had to kind of come to terms with, okay, we're on a team together, and yeah, I'm getting the brunt of some of this abuse, but he's still believing me, at least. You know, some parents, some people don't have that. I think that's where you get a lot of marital discord.
0: When
4: the husband's and divorce, the husband's yeah. like, I don't know what you're talking about. This kid's a delight right now.
0: You're the problem.
4: Yeah, you're the problem.
0: Right.
4: And honestly, if I can say even from marriage, that's spoken over us moms with kids like this a lot from church and friends and mother-in-laws. Like, you're the problem. This kid is. Mm. And that's really hard. That's really hard. And it makes you feel shameful and isolated. So I think the thing that helped me a lot was knowing Dave's on my team and being honest, but being okay that he didn't have to experience all of that.
0: Yeah.
4: And, you know, and we've been to therapy and we do things together, and we have a very strict rule that when we go out together, he takes the phone call from the babysitter of all the bad things that happen and does, it's like, it's a, what happens at home, don't tell Amy, because I am immediately stressed again.
0: Well, that's good.
4: So
0: no,
4: we kind of
0: really
4: have some
0: good.
4: Things that we've, that he's, walls we've built around me,
0: yeah.
4: we built around me, that he takes the brunt of some of that, because he can hear all the bad things and go, okay, where I'm like up all night worrying about all the bad
0: yeah.
4: things. So
0: let's end here. What can the church generally and Christians generally, what can they do that's helpful? And then maybe mention things that aren't so helpful, like little phrases we like to say. And, you know, I think you have some examples of that. But let's just, you know, again, let's just open that up and you guys have at it, both the positive things that we could do. Churches, what could churches do to help accommodate special needs children in all facets, mental, physical? And then what are those things that we say that could really just take the legs out from under you?
2: I think the biggest thing is listening to the families. And also, I think it's so important to educate your entire staff, not just the buddies who are helping the kids.
0: Mm.
2: Because you do have families that come in and maybe, you know, their disabilities are hidden. Or, you know, I've come across parents that they've said, yes, my child has, you know, level 1 autism, but I just didn't tell the workers at church because I just wanted to see how they would handle it. And I think it's important for there to be education across the board on all levels, because, you know, I have a 19-year-old son who's teaching first grade boys, and he needs to know
0: yeah.
2: how to, you know, he obviously has some level of understanding with his brother, but he needs to know those things. And I think the one thing that's not helpful is, you know, God won't give you more than you can handle. That verse is taken out of context.
0: That, so you get that one quite a bit.
2: Many
0: oh,
2: times.
0: Oh, well, hon, God won't give you more than you can handle.
2: Yeah.
0: Well, come handle it for me then.
2: Right.
0: For a week.
2: Yeah.
3: Oh, yes, he can.
2: Yeah.
0: I mean, it's sent with the right intention,
2: it
0: but
2: is.
0: Man, does it throw salt in the wound? Right.
2: It's like, I couldn't handle this without the Lord.
0: Yeah.
1: We have an elder at our church. When we first received the diagnosis, my husband's a deacon in our church, and they asked us to come in and tell us about, nobody knew the disease, it's rare.
0: Yeah.
1: And so we went in and we talked to them, and I had one elder specific, all the elders had us come together, but my husband had said, they said, what can we pray over? And the first thing out of my husband's mouth was our marriage.
0: Wow.
1: Because over 85% of marriages ended in divorce with Duchenne. And that's what we read at the time, how true it was, whatever. But it scared us enough that we're like, just pray over our marriage. Mm. And I have one elder that will come up to me, and he puts his hand on my shoulder and he said, how are you doing? I'm like, I'm good. I'm fine. You know, just fine. And he's like, how are you doing?
0: Right. He wants the truth.
1: He wants the truth.
0: Yeah.
1: And that's just it. And he's present.
0: Yeah.
1: And he doesn't want the fine. He wants to know, and he will say, how can I pray for you this week?
0: Yeah.
1: And it is a week-to-week thing.
0: Yeah.
1: And I think that that is, I know someone is there, and I can say, okay, well, we have this doctor's appointment coming up, or whatever that might be for the week, and I know he's praying over it. And that's mm-hmm. just knowing that there's people in our corner,
0: yeah.
1: and it's not superficial. Not that everybody is, not
0: yeah.
1: that people are being superficial, but He wants the nitty gritty.
0: Yeah, and that makes you feel seen.
1: It does.
0: Again,
1: yeah.
0: That he cares.
1: Yeah, like Amy said, it's just being seen.
0: Right.
1: Yeah.
4: I would start with saying adoption's wonderful, foster care's wonderful. If the church is going to encourage it, they can't leave families behind.
0: Wow.
4: The amount of families that stop going to church because their kids are acting out. We did an episode on the podcast about church.
0: Yeah.
4: The stories I got broke my heart, and I know them. I know that, first of all, you can't put it on the prayer chain. You don't want to share your kids' trauma because that's their trauma and it's personal stuff.
0: Right.
4: So you can't, so most people just see a kid that's acting out. To come to a mom like me and say, what do we need to do for this child? I don't even know what to do with this child half the time. So
0: yeah.
4: What I think is important, and Carrie said this, is don't judge behavior. Mm-hmm. Second of all, be a support for, I don't think we want the whole church to know all our business, but if we could have a small group of people that we could go, look, can you pick up the prescription? Can you come sit at the park with my child so I can drive in my car and cry for an hour because I really don't want to do this anymore? Just a small group of people that hear our stories and look past the behavior.
0: Yeah.
4: And I think that is really important. A lot of the moms that have the kind of kids I do, they've walked out of church.
0: Yeah, think of that.
4: And that's really sad.
0: And maybe a portion of that group walk away from the Lord.
4: Right.
1: Our church does a buddy program, and so we started a disability ministry, and we have people, we assign two volunteers to each child, so these children know there are two volunteers, and they switch, and we are like, okay, so this is what makes them awesome, and here, like with my son, like when he's grinding his teeth, or he starts to click, you might want to dig in or take him to the sensory room or something like that. We tell them what to look for, and when we pick them up, don't immediately say, well, they hit so-and-so with the crayon,
4: right.
1: Or they weren't listening. You know, it's,
0: right. Give me the checklist.
1: Yeah,
0: right.
1: It's just saying, I enjoyed your child.
4: Right.
0: Yeah, wow, the power of that.
1: Yeah, and then my husband and I have 45 minutes to actually focus on the word and to worship.
0: You guys are saying so many strong things and so many right things. And, you know, in many ways with our foster outreach, you know, one of the things that we encourage Christian couples to do is look for opportunities to do respite.
4: Right.
0: And it's a big word. We didn't understand what respite meant before we got into foster care. It means like giving relief to a foster family so they can have some margin.
4: Right.
0: You know, it might be shopping for them, doing their laundry, just something. And I think the data, as we've looked at it, if there's five respite care families that come around an adoptive or a foster family, they typically will be successful in that endeavor if they have that much help.
4: Right.
0: But think of that. That's a lot, saying we need five families to help us raise this child or these children, right? Well, listen, you guys have done a stellar job. I'm just sorry we're wrapping up. We're going to have you come back at some point and talk more about this. There's so many golden nuggets in here. And our hearts do go out to you, not in a way to show you disrespectful sympathy, but man, God chose you for a special assignment. Gives me tears thinking about it. Thank you and your husbands for doing it and for doing it well and for teaching the sighted of us to do it better and to know God deeper. So thank you for being here.
4: Thanks for having us.
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0: Growing into Healing and Wholeness is on Tuesdays at 7 p.m. and repeated on Sundays at 11 a.m. With warmth and compassion, Reverend Roger Rich explores many facets of well-being from a biblical and practical perspective. Growing into personal healing and wholeness is a journey requiring patience. Roger invites you to take this journey with a friend.
1: You know, much of our prayer has no power in it because there's no heart in it. And if we put so little heart in our prayers, we should not expect God to put much heart in answering them.
2: Today, Pastor Greg Laurie shows us how energizing it is to have a productive prayer life. As we'll discover, it's what the Lord wants for each of us.
1: Keep praying. Jesus said, keep asking, keep seeking, keep knocking, pray with persistence, don't give up.

0: people seem to dabble at prayer. Lord, bless everybody everywhere. Amen. Others get on their knees and pray earnestly, wholeheartedly, passionately. Prayer can actually energize our faith, and faith can energize our prayers. And today on A New Beginning, Pastor Greg Laurie helps us move to a more immersive, more rewarding experience in talking with God. We'll learn some important principles that'll take us there. It's a good time to take notes.
1: Okay, let's grab our Bibles and turn to Acts chapter 12. Acts chapter 12, we're in our series, Upside Down Living in the Book of Acts. And here's a real key into how this early church turned their world upside down. Acts 12, verse 1. Now about that time, Herod the king stretched out his hand to harass some of the church. He killed James, the brother of John, with the sword because he saw that it pleased the Jews. He proceeded further to seize Peter also. Now this was during the days of unleavened bread. So when he had arrested him, he put him into prison and delivered him to four squads of soldiers to keep him, intending to bring him to the people at Passover. But I love verse 5, underline the whole verse. Peter was therefore kept in prison, but constant prayer was offered to God for him by the church. Constant prayer was offered to God for him by the church. Now, here's some vital insights into how to pray effectively. The title of my message is, What Happens When Christians Pray Together? What happens when Christians pray together? A lot, as shown in this story. Here's point number one. The prayer that has power is the one that is offered to God. The prayer that has power is the one that is offered to God. Verse 5 again, constant prayer was offered to God. You say, what? Isn't all prayer offered to God? Well, not necessarily. Jesus told the story of a Pharisee who prayed thus with himself, which is a King James way of saying his prayer wasn't heard by God. It was sort of a performance. And sometimes prayers can be a performance. Look at how eloquently I pray. Look at me. That's not what prayer is about. Here's the real objective of prayer. It's not to get God to do what I want him to do. It's to get my will in alignment with him. Amen. Right? So in alignment with God. Jesus said in John 15, if you abide in me and my words abide in you, you shall ask what you will and it shall be done for you. All right, so principle number two, they prayed with passion and persistence. They prayed with passion and persistence. Constant prayer, underline those two words, constant prayer was offered to God. This phrase, constant prayer, could be translated earnest prayer. This is not a flippant, oh Lord, help old Peter out. This is, oh Lord, deliver Peter. Oh Lord, don't let Peter die. Lord, we're calling on you with passion, with persistence. We need your help, Lord. You know, much of our prayer has no power in it because there's no heart in it. And if we put so little heart in our prayers, we should not expect God to put much heart in answering them. Jesus said, knock and the door will be opened. Seeking you shall find. Asking it shall be given. And in the original language, it's keep asking, keep seeking, keep knocking. Pray with persistence. Don't give up. God answers prayer three ways. Yes, no, and wait. But we don't like wait and we don't like no. We just want to hear yes. Here it comes down to this. Sometimes God says go. Sometimes God says slow. And sometimes God says, grow. Let me say that again. Sometimes God says, go. Yes. Sometimes God says, oh, wait, slow down. And sometimes God says, no, grow. Let me illustrate. There was a time when the Apostle Paul came to the Lord and asked for him to heal him. Now, we don't know what Paul needed to be healed of, but I'm sure he had a lot of injuries. He was beaten with rods. He was shipwrecked. He was stoned. Not that kind of stone. He took a lot of physical abuse. So he said, Lord, I'm asking you to heal me. And the Lord said, my grace is sufficient for you. In other words, no, Paul, I'm not going to heal you. but my grace is going to carry you through this. So in effect, God said no. But then there's Moses. He wanted to deliver the children of Israel because he himself was a Hebrew and he was in an elevated position as probably the Pharaoh in waiting because he was adopted into the family of the Pharaoh. But he got tired of waiting on God. One day he took things into his own hands and he killed an Egyptian who was beating a Jewish man, and he was sent into exile for 40 years. He had the right idea, but he needed to wait on the Lord. Same thing is true of Jacob. He was given the birthright by God, but he didn't want to wait for it to come his way, so he took matters into his own hands and made a mess of his life. Listen to me, wait on the Lord. So sometimes God says, nope. Sometimes God says, slow. Sometimes God says, go. Have you ever had a prayer answered so quickly it blew your mind? This is what's going to happen in our story now. So they're praying, Lord, deliver Peter. That brings me to point number three. They prayed together. They prayed together. Again, the title of my message is What Happens When Christians Pray Together. Verse 5, constant prayer was offered to God for him by the church. There's power in united prayer. Jesus said in Matthew 18, if any two of you shall agree on earth, touching anything they shall ask, it will be done for them of my Father who is in heaven. Now that doesn't just mean two Christians can get together, say, hey, you know what? I would really like to have a Ferrari. Let's agree together in prayer. Do you want a Ferrari? It could be ours, okay? Yeah, let's pray. Lord, well, no, that's not what it means. It means two people that have been prompted by the Holy Spirit praying in accordance with the will of God. It will be heard of your Father in answer. But this is really important because when you have a burden, share your burdens with other Christians. Get a bunch of people praying. I think it's a great thing when we can bring these needs before the church and we can all pray together. Okay, so let's see what happened. Acts 12, verse 6. Now I'm reading from the New Living Translation. The night before Peter was to be placed on trial, he was asleep, fastened with two chains between two soldiers. Others stood guard at the prison gate. Suddenly, a bright light is in the cell, and an angel of the Lord stood before Peter. The angel struck him on the side to wake him up. He must have been a deep sleeper. The angel had to kind of whack him. Get up. And the chains fell off his wrists, and the angel said, get dressed and put on your sandals. Sounds like a parent trying to get their kids ready for school. Come on, get up. Get out of bed. Wake up. Put your clothes on. Let's go. And the chains fell off his wrists. And now the angel says, put on your coat and follow me. And Peter left the cell and followed the angel. He thought this was a vision. He didn't realize it was actually happening. They passed the first and second guard posts and came to the iron gate leading to the city. And this opened for them all by itself. This is cool. Because this comes from a Greek word that we get the word automatic from. So the big iron gate opens on its own, you know, like at the supermarket. So he walks through the big iron gate, not really believing this is actually happening. They walk down the street and the angel suddenly leaves him. Peter finally comes to his senses and says, it's really true. The Lord has sent his angel and saved me from Herod and from what the Jewish leaders had planned to do. When did this prayer get answered? It says the night before Peter was to be placed on trial. It was late. Why didn't God answer sooner? I don't know. But here's what's interesting. Sometimes God will wait till the last minute so you will see it's God. Amen. Right? Because sometimes they'll say, oh, coincidentally, oh, I was lucky. No, no, no, it was the Lord. Remember when the disciples were out on the Sea of Galilee fighting a huge storm? They were exhausted. They didn't know what to do. And here comes Jesus. And when did Jesus come? The Bible says on the fourth watch. Do you know when the fourth watch is? There's four watches to the night in Bible times. And the fourth watch was that time where it's still dark, but the sun is about to rise. So it was the very end, which means that they'd been in trouble for hours and hours. So the church is praying. This is the night before Peter is going to go on trial, and he would have been summarily found guilty and executed in this kangaroo court of injustice. So it was teaching the church perseverance. It was teaching Peter faith and reminding us all that prayer is warfare. The battle is not won through human strength, it's won on the knees.
0: You're listening to A New Beginning with Pastor Greg Laurie from Harvest Christian Fellowship in the US. We've been working through a study series in the book of Acts, and today we're in chapter 12 with a message titled, What Happens When Christians Pray Together? Let's continue.
1: I love this fourth point. I love what happens next because this shows how human these people were and how honest the Bible is and how honest the book of Acts is about this story. So here's all the believers. They're praying together. They're praying with passion. God has intervened, sent an angel to deliver Peter. What happens next? Go to Acts 12, verse 12. When he realized this, that is, Peter realized he'd been delivered from prison, he went to the home of Mary, the mother of John Mark, where many were gathered for prayer. He knocked at the door of the gate, and a servant girl named Rhoda came to open it. When she recognized Peter's voice, she was so overjoyed. Instead of opening the door, she ran back inside and told everyone, "Peter is standing at the door."

times. We all fall short at times. And they lacked faith in this moment, but God heard and answered their prayer. God said, go. And sometimes you'll be praying for something and boom, it's answered so quickly you can't even really measure the time. But again, this just shows how things can change as a result of powerful prayer. Let's pull the camera back and wrap this up. In the beginning of the story, we see an all-powerful King Herod wreaking havoc on the church. Herod had on his side the power of government, the power of the sword, and the threat of prison. The church had no political power, no military power, but they had the ultimate power, the power of God Almighty. And that power was unleashed through prayer. So I don't know what you're dealing with right now. I don't know what you're grappling with. I don't know what kind of problem you're being challenged with, but God is in control. But this is a reminder, death comes to every person. The famous and the unknown, the powerful and the weak. You may drive a Ferrari, you may drive a Prius, you may ride a Harley or ride a Vespa. Doesn't really matter. Death will come to every person. And you don't know when this life is going to end. No one does. Somehow we think we're entitled to live long lives, but then something happens and your life is shorter than you expected. You don't make that decision, but you have everything to say about that little dash in the middle. When you go to a cemetery, you'll see the date of birth and the date of death, and then there's a dash. The dash is all about what you do with it, how you live your life. And listen, you decide in this life where you will spend the afterlife. And so people don't know what's going to happen. The Bible tells us very clearly. And if we put our trust in Jesus Christ, we don't have to fear death. That doesn't mean we look forward to it. It doesn't mean we as Christians have a death wish. But what it means is we know when that day comes, we'll be ready to meet the Lord. As Paul said, I have a desire to stay here with you, but I have a desire to depart and be with Christ, which is far better. Oh, yeah, far better. Paul also said to live as Christ and to die as gain. So when that day comes, that day comes. And we as Christians go into the presence of God. But there's someone listening to me right now that is really frightened by this topic. You think about it all the time. You think about your mortality. You worry about it. Listen, let's get it resolved right now. I am telling you on the authority of Scripture, if you put your faith in Jesus Christ, you can have peace in the midst of the most difficult circumstances like Peter had when he was in prison. If you put your faith in Jesus Christ, you no longer have to fear death because Jesus said, I hold the keys of death. And I'm glad he holds them because if I had them, they would have been lost by now. Because I always am losing keys. Am I the only one? Right. Jesus has the keys. He has control. And he said, I am the resurrection and the life, and he that believes in me, though he were dead, yet shall he live. And whosoever lives and believes in me, Jesus speaking, shall never die. Oh, sure, our bodies will go into the ground, unless the Lord comes for us in the rapture before that. And that could happen. But if not, our bodies go into the ground, but they'll be resurrected again. But our soul goes immediately into the presence of God. That is our hope we have as followers of Jesus Christ. So we're going to close now with a word of prayer. And I want to extend an invitation to anybody here. If you're not sure that you're ready for the afterlife, if you're not certain that you'll go to heaven when you die, respond to this invitation that I'll give as we pray. Listen, Jesus died on the cross for your sin. That's why he came to this earth. He paid the price for every wrong you've ever done, and he rose again from the dead. And now he stands at the door of your life, and he knocks. And he says, if you hear his voice and open the door, he'll come in. Peter was knocking at the door of the house, and they finally let him in. Jesus is knocking at the door of your life. Will you let him in? This is your moment to do so. Let's pray. Father, I pray for any that may not know you, let this be the day they believe in you. Let this be the day they ask Jesus into their lives.

0: Pastor Greg Laurie with an important prayer today on a new beginning. And if you'd like to make a change in your relationship with the Lord, Pastor Greg will help you do that right now.
1: Let me close with this thought. Would you like Jesus Christ to come into your life? Would you like your sin forgiven? Would you like to fill the hole in your soul? Would you like to go to heaven when you die? If so, just stop what you're doing and pray this prayer with me. You can pray it out loud if you like. You can pray it in the quietness of your heart if you choose, but pray this prayer. This is a prayer of asking Jesus Christ to come into your life. Pray these words. Lord Jesus, I know that I'm a sinner, but I know that you're the Savior who died on the cross for my sin and rose again from the dead. I turn from that sin now, and I choose to follow you from this moment forward. Thank you for hearing this prayer and answering this prayer. In Jesus' name I pray, amen. Hey, did you just pray that prayer? If so, I want to congratulate you and be the first to say, welcome to the family of God.
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0: today, millions of people do not realize they are in spiritual captivity, being yoked to the enemy as he drapes a controlling arm around their shoulders and whispers false promises in their ears. The children of Israel strongly felt the whip of the enemy and the back-breaking labor of their servitude. We have here a literal picture of what bondage looks like. The whip of the Egyptians was a daily reality, and the Hebrew slaves bore the marks of such treatment. Many hide away with their souls in torment, while outwardly presenting a big smile and not a mark to be seen. The spiritual reality of bondage or captivity is profound and heartbreaking, just as much as it was in the day of Moses. For many, bondage is just the way it is. If you don't know there's a better life, you won't know to seek it. The enemy of our souls works overtime to hide his plans and the counterfeits he lures people with. When you don't even believe there is a God to save you, how deeply dark must that bondage feel? From Meat Pots, Manna, and A Merciful God, Exchanging the Wilderness for Promise, by Katie Meadows.
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7: 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Today's Bible teacher is Chuck Missler, connecting the Bible to your life and the world around you. In today's study, Chuck begins his teaching on the book of Zechariah, chapter 11.
8: Well, we are in the book of Zechariah, and we've entered the exciting climactic portion of the book. The first six chapters being involved with visions in one night. And then chapter 7 and 8, sort of a historical interlude where, as a priest, he responds to some priestly kinds of inquiries. And then chapters 9 and 10 start the last half of the book, 9 through 14, which deals with prophecy as we normally think of it, in the sense of the first and second advent. In chapter 11, I'm very excited about it because it's quite a chapter, and we're going to... see it full of some surprises. Now, the predictions in this chapter, chapter 11 of Zechariah, were given quite a while after the former passages, after the completion of the temple by Zerubbabel. And it addresses some concerns that are more distant from the prophet. And there's going to be a disastrous scattering of the people after Zechariah. You have to realize that he... has been ministering in a period where they've been regathered after the Babylonian experience, after 70 years of captivity, rebuilding the temple. But his message has to do with a scattering that's yet future. Now, it's very hard to find good, competent

accepting a false Messiah. And that's really what this chapter is going to deal with. All of the attendant darkness and woe that we're going to see is a necessary prelude to the second coming of Jesus Christ and to bring in the kingdom. And we're going to see in this chapter, we're going to see presented Jesus as the good shepherd in his first advent, where he will give his life for the sheep. But it will also present a glimpse of another shepherd who will shear the sheep and kill them for food. Now, there's a desolation very poetically described in the first few verses of the chapter. And there are many views about those verses. They try to apply them to many different things. But if you take the chapter as a whole and get its sweep, I think it becomes much more clearly in focus. And the context of the whole chapter is the rejection of Israel because of her rejection of the Messiah. And that's a hypothesis. You should not accept that. I'm sharing an opinion, a view, an overview. And like all of the things in all of our studies, we encourage you to remember what Luke warned you about Chuck Missler. Right? In Acts 17:11, he said that you should receive the word with all openness of mind, but search the scriptures daily to prove whether those things be so. So I'm expressing a view, and I hope the view is constructive and puts this in perspective, and yet you should always test this through your own study, not only of this chapter, but how it fits in, because your protection against confusion, your protection against some deviant idea is always to place it in the context of the whole counsel of God. The whole counsel of God. So that is your part of the assignment. But let's turn to Zechariah chapter 11, verse 1. And it opens up with, "Open thy doors, O Lebanon, that the fire may devour thy cedars." Wow. Everybody's heard of the cedars of Lebanon. They were the legendary cedars that were, of course, associated with the temple. Lebanon, of course, is north of Israel, and it takes its name, the word Lebanon means the white one, incidentally, from the snow-covered mountains that surround it. And since the cedars of Lebanon furnished the timber for the temple, it is thus addressed. And this is also the ancient rabbinical view of this portion of the passage. It has a temple overtone. But the passage goes on, verse 2, "Howl, fir tree, for the cedar is fallen, because the mighty are spoiled. Howl, ye oaks of Bashan, for the forest of the vintage is come down." Now, Bashan was known for its oak trees, but that really isn't the point. Bashan was to the north, but east of the Jordan. Now, something you should sort of understand is this is typically the path between Lebanon and Bashan, where enemies always attacked Israel. That's why, even though as you look at a map, you think of some of the enemies of Israel, like Syria and like Babylon, whatever, to the east, they actually came down from the north because of the topography there. So that's always the way they were. Now, Bashan is north of Israel, in the north part of Israel, east of the Jordan River. You and I would think of that by a more modern name called the Golan. Has that been in the news lately? We might pay attention. Okay. God's judgment fell upon Israel in 70 AD from the north. When the Romans came through, they were no different than the other enemies. They followed pretty much the same path. Verse 3. "There's a voice of the howling of the shepherds, for their glory is spoiled, a voice of the roaring of young lions, for the pride of Jordan is spoiled." So now we have another geographic area, namely Jordan. Now, south of the Sea of Galilee, even today it's quite lush, but in the old days it was very lush, and that was also the lair for lions. And you can find verses of that in Jeremiah 50:44 and other places that make allusions. The thickets along the banks of the Jordan, south of the Sea of Galilee, were known. The young lions, or kephirim, were weaned and began to raven and to satisfy a insatiable appetite. So, and there's a number of passages that allude to that. Lebanon, Bashan, and Jordan are thus poetically, idiomatically indicative of the whole land, but from the area that the enemies would come. Now, incidentally, the verb for destroy, the passive intensive shaddad, is used three times in these couple of verses. And the wailing or the howling, twice as an imperative and once as a noun, again three times. And the interjectional idea of listen is very vivid, is very poetic kind of writing. They all speak to the severity

0: and the reality and the suffering of the coming judgment. You know, listen to the howling. The whole style is unusual for Zechariah, not uncommon for some of the other prophets. It's a very lofty kind of language, but very, very descriptive. The first three verses are very much poetic, probably the most poetic part of the entire book. But going on, verse 4, "Thus saith the Lord God, feed," or more precisely, "tend the flock of the slaughter." We're supposed to tend God's sheep, but here he's saying you tend them for the, these are the flock of the slaughter. You see, again, we have this whole cloud over here. As we go forward in this chapter, you're going to see instructions to Zechariah. He acts in the first person singular, but it's quite clear from the passage that he is called upon to act out representatively what will apply to the Messiah. You remember Ezekiel did this in his prophets. He often had to act something out to get a message across. And it's something similar going on. We saw that earlier in the book when after the night visions, where we had the crowning of the high priest. The high priest isn't supposed to be crowned, but there was a ceremonial episode that wasn't a vision. It was something that Zechariah was supposed to do to communicate that. You may recall that earlier. In any case, we have here this intention to tend or feed the flock of the slaughter is, strangely enough, will turn out to be a commission to the Son of God by the Father. The Messiah is given the task of feeding or tending the flock of the slaughter. The word ra'ah is a term meaning to pasture, tend, graze, or feed. So it's not just feed like food, it's attend to it. Remember Psalm 23, "The Lord is my shepherd." When you read through that, you get the sense of what the role of the shepherd was supposed to be. And I'm always intrigued, another commentator pointed out, ra'ah is almost, sounds just like ruach, which is the spirit, which is the paraclete, the Holy Spirit, is the ruach Elohim. The word is not linked by root, but it is linked by sound, strangely enough. But anyway, the whole idea is he is to tend the flock that is destined for butchering. So it's a lofty language, but heavy in its tone as it develops. Verse 5, "Whose possessors slay them and hold themselves not guilty. They that sell them say, blessed be the Lord, for I am rich. And their own shepherds pity them not." Now, in this case, this is not alluding to the Roman conquerors. This is alluding to their own. And there's untold suffering ahead. This is terrifying. And their own unprincipled teachers and rulers is what's in view here. While on the one hand, they're claiming piety, it's in barefaced hypocrisy. And as you may know from having studied the background of the leadership, the Jewish leadership of the day of the gospel period, it was full of avarice and greed. The scandals by Ananias and the priestly functions were scandals. That's why Jesus drove them out with money changers. I won't spend our time tonight getting into all of that, but those of you that have done your gospel homework recognize that that was a time of incredible corruption among the leadership. Now, there's a strange structure here. There are plural nouns used with singular predicates, which is opposite to the grammatical agreement, but it's a kind of construction that is incredibly emphatic. But we'll continue here. Verse 6, "For I will no more pity the inhabitants of the land, saith the Lord. But lo, I will deliver the men, every one, into his neighbor's hand and the hand of his king. And they shall smite the land, and out of their land I will not deliver them." Boy, this is so antithetical to what you hear all through so many passages, where even though you're under attack, I'll deliver you and so forth. God is saying just the opposite. That's very, very strange, as we're going to discover as we go here, because God had made all kinds of commitments. They were not unconditional commitments. Now, some of the things we talk about are unconditional covenants. We're not dealing with that here, where God said if they're in obedience, that he would protect them. But this is, we've gotten to a point where God is backing off. He's removing restraint. And we're dealing here with some disastrous conquests and so forth that are different than the ones in history. These people have been badgered by the Babylonians and the Persians and the Greeks. When the Romans came, something else is going on here, something quite different we'll get into. But it's interesting that, and into the hand of his king, everyone into his king, who is their king? Do you remember John 19:15, where they say, "We have no king but Caesar"? What an amazing declaration for the Jewish leadership. under the heel of Rome, they chafed and rebelled and never really accepted Roman leadership. The whole history of the Roman conquest of Judea is one of headaches for the Romans. In fact, they finally plowed in 135 AD, they plowed the whole city under. They gave up trying to rule the country as long as there was a Jewish presence. It was always a headache. And yet there was one occasion, only one that we're aware of, where the leadership proclaimed, "We have no king but Caesar." Very Roman kind of declaration. When was that? The day that Jesus was crucified. Shall I crucify your king? Remember? We have no king but Caesar. Well, they rejected the Messiah, and God is going to reject them, as you'll see in a minute. So it turns out, as you examine this, with remarkable accuracy portrays the Roman invasion and the disasters of the late first and the second centuries in the land. Because obviously, it was 32 AD when Jesus was crucified. Within 38 years, Jerusalem fell. And then it wasn't much longer. That was in 70 AD, and it was about 50 or 60 years later that Bar Kokhba had a revolt. They took 3 years, but they crushed that. But by then, they'd come to the conclusion they could never rule this land as long as there was any Jewish presence. And they plowed under not just the temple, the whole city, and built a new city on top of it, Aelia Capitolina. When the Romans set siege to Jerusalem in 70 AD, that's when they tore down all the trees in the land to provide siege material. And it went on a better part of a year. 1,100,000 Jews perished in the war itself, in the fall of Jerusalem. And 500,000 more died during the course of the war and the siege, in addition to them. And then, of course, after that, we get into the whole period of the what we call the diaspora, scattered throughout the world. And then we find as the history goes on, we get to the days of the Ottoman Empire, where for centuries the land is abandoned, becomes marshland, gets destroyed, and so forth. A strange tragedy. This was the people of God. This was the people that went down to Egypt as a family and came out as a nation. This was the people that were set apart at Sinai with a special covenant. This was the people that had the benefit of this whole history of God's private, special, unique dealing with it. And something strange is going on here. God is standing back. He's stepping back. Verse 7. I will feed the flock of slaughter, even you, O poor of the flock. And I took unto me two staves. The one I called beauty, and the other I called bands. And I fed the flock. Now, the two staves doesn't ring familiar because we got some vocabulary problems, perhaps. But I want you to think for a moment of Psalm 23, verse 4. Speaking of the shepherd, thy rod and thy staff, they comfort me. See, part of our problem is we don't know much about shepherding. The rod and the staff were there to protect the sheep in a twofold manner. One danger was the outward enemies, and the other one was their own internal strife or problems. And so the word translated beauty here, grace or graciousness or pleasantness, is the word naom, and it's naam. It is the same root from which we get the word Naomi. Remember in the book of Ruth, her name meant pleasantness. And you can consider this label as fitting the shepherd's crook, which is used to keep the sheep in line. It's a gentle prod. It's a gentle way to keep things orderly for the shepherd. And you've probably heard the remark that if you've ever seen a shepherd's crook, it gives rise to the remark that on the top of every staff, there's a crook. But that doesn't mean anything. Okay. Bad. I know. Okay. So the shepherd carried two things. He carried the shepherd's crook to manage the sheep with, but he also carried what you and I might call a club, a rod. And the word here is the word bands. And it comes from hobelen, which means to hobble or bind or pledge. It's a term that actually alludes to a covenant, strangely enough. But the shepherds were used to carrying a heavy stick used to fight off wild animals and also to fight off anyone that might try to steal the sheep. So he really carried two things, a rod and a staff. They're different. You follow me? And that's what the beauty and the bands are analogous to. And so we have here the shepherd, the good shepherd, with his tools, which he's going to allude to in a little bit. Now, verse 8 is the most troublesome verse in the entire chapter. It says, three shepherds also I cut off in 1 month, and my soul loathed them, and their soul also abhorred me. There are no less than 40 different theories as to who these three guys are. And let me tell you, without wading you through them, none of them are convincing. Okay? And so you say, what are you going to do with that? Well, hang in there. I think in part what may throw many people is the fact that it all occurs in 1 month. And I think that part of what's probably going on here, if you understand the rest of the passage, what he's dealing with are three of the key national leaders that were involved in the rejection of Jesus Christ on that fateful 14th of Nisan in 32 AD. So this leadership rejected the national Messiah and sealed the fate of the Jewish state. They rejected him, so he's rejecting them. See, what we'll discover if we study the scriptures, God had made an agreement, call it a covenant if you will, with the peoples of the earth with respect to his own people Israel. He placed them, that is the Gentiles, under restraint, lest they cause harm to Israel. And you'll find that in a number of verses, and I'll list all those in the notes that go with the tape. But the point is, when this restraint that God had placed on the Gentile nations was removed, the Romans destroyed the city and the sanctuary. Now, it's interesting, if you go back through history, Alexander the Great, Antiochus Epiphanes, or Pompey, the Roman conqueror of Judea, none of these were allowed to mar Israel's national existence. They all caused problems. I mean, they were suffering and there was tension, but the point is, none of them were allowed to destroy the nation in a corporate sense. But when the Messiah broke his staff, remember the staff part was to keep order within in the flock, right? Neither Titus nor his generals could spare the temple. They didn't want to destroy the temple. It burned by an inadvertent accident, and they had to take it apart to get the gold. That wasn't the plan. And later, Julian the Apostate tried to reconstruct the temple. They got nowhere. So on the one hand, previous conquerors couldn't mar the Jewish state. Subsequent events could not restore it. Now, to get a feeling for that, turn with me to Luke 19. This is by way of review because we've looked at this before. Turn to Luke chapter 19. And let's refresh our memory what happened that fateful Palm Sunday. You all know how he rode the donkey in and they said, blessed is he that comes in the name of the Lord. Thy king cometh unto thee. And so we've been through all that. But in verse 41, it says, when he was come near, that he came over the Mount of Olives on the donkeys, going down towards the Kidron Valley. It says, he beheld the city and he wept over it. He knew what was coming. With my tongue in my cheek, I'll say, he read Zechariah chapter 11. Okay. He said, saying, verse 42, if thou hadst known, even thou, at least in this thy day, the things which belong unto thy peace. But now they are hidden from thine eyes. Wow. For they shall come upon thee, the enemies shall cast a trench about thee, and compass thee round, and keep thee in on every side, and shall lay thee even with the ground, and thy children within thee. And they shall not leave in thee one stone upon another, because thou knewest not the time of thy visitation. Tragedy of tragedies. And now it's interesting that they're blinded. How long are they blinded? Romans 11:25 tells you, Israel is blinded until the fullness of the Gentiles become in. When the church is complete, that ends that period. It ends the time that they're set aside. It ends the time that God is backed away and puts them back center stage, if you will. But something else that you might want to just pick up, in Luke 21, verse 24, it's another key verse you might want to mark. where Jesus says, and they shall fall by the edge of the sword and shall be led away captive into all nations. And Jerusalem shall be trodden down by the Gentiles until the times of the Gentiles be fulfilled. Now don't confuse the times of the Gentiles with the fullness of the Gentiles. The times of the Gentiles is that period of history of the earth where the Gentiles are dominant. It started with Nebuchadnezzar, as far as Israel's concerned. Start with Nebuchadnezzar, and it'll finish with the end of the Antichrist. But the fullness of the Gentiles is a term used of the church. Different. One's a fullness of a number. The other one is a period of time. They're slightly different. They mean slightly different things. So don't get those confused. Anyway, let's move back to Zechariah 11, verse 9. Then said I will not feed you. That dieth, let it die. And that is to be cut off, let it be cut off. And let the rest eat every one the flesh of another. Boy, that's exactly right. Who is right? Remember even the words of Malachi, we're going through Malachi, that the false leadership in Israel, he described their stinginess, that even in offerings, they're supposed to offer blemish-free calf, and they'd offer one that's about to die, sick anyway, to sort of cover the detail. In other words, they did the letter of the law, but not the spirit of it. In other words, they were giving the worst, not the best. And so rather than give sickly offerings, that was a good diet, let it die. It's a back of the hand. It's a rejection of that kind of nonsense. And incidentally, if this verse shocks you, I should mention to you, if you read the accounts of an eyewitness to the fall of Jerusalem, Josephus records that not only famine, but cannibalism was rampant in the siege of Jerusalem in 70 AD. And for those of you that have a copy of Wars of the Jews by Josephus, it's in there. And this is also alluded to in Deuteronomy 28. And so you might, there's several verses, but let's just take one. Let's turn to Ezekiel chapter 6. And get a glimpse of the Old Testament. You know, focuses on this in several ways, this kind of thing in several ways, and there's similar things. Just to give you a parallel passage that you can study at your leisure, in Ezekiel chapter 6, verse 12, he that is far off shall die of the pestilence, and he that is near shall fall by the sword, and he that remaineth and is besieged shall die by the famine. Thus will I accomplish my fury upon them. Boy. Tough stuff.
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0: Welcome to the Mercy Minute from mercyships.org. Tomorrow is Valentine's Day, and today we're asking, what does it mean to love another? For Claude in Madagascar, love meant praying without ceasing. 5 years ago, Claude's wife, Maria Lisa, developed a toothache that grew into a tumor in her jaw. Local doctors couldn't help. But then Mercy Ships volunteers spotted Marie Elisa on the side of the road and explained how she could receive free surgery on our hospital ship. Claude rejoiced, but also worried greatly for his wife as he stayed behind in her village. All I could do was pray, he recalled. I kept saying, oh God, please heal my wife and free her from this illness. Well, his prayers were answered. Marie Elisa was healed. This Valentine's Day, this is Claude's message to other couples. Love one another. There is nothing more precious than love and prayer. Browse to mercyships.org.au.
1: Communication in marriage is key, but sometimes a person needs a little one-way communication where he or she can just speak and be heard without receiving responses and answers to every problem they're expressing. We want to talk further about how to get this right in your marriage on the next 4-Minute Focus. Hi, I'm Kate Ryan, and this program is brought to you by Focus on the Family Australia. We had a frustrated listener asking us the following question. Is there a way to stop my spouse from trying to fix my problems and actually start listening to me? I'm the kind of person who needs to vent from time to time, but whenever I start sharing my emotions, he just cuts me off and gives me a list of things I should do to fix things. But I'm not looking for answers, just a listening ear. I'm frustrated. Talking effectively with another person about your feelings and emotions is a delicate art. This is especially true in marriage, where differences in temperament and contrasting male and female styles of communication tend to increase the potential for misunderstanding. The bottom line is that both spouses, whether male or female, pragmatic or introspective, right brain or left brain, have moments when they simply want a partner who is capable of listening instead of offering advice. When this doesn't happen, the relationship can feel unsafe and the depth of conversation can become shallow and unsatisfying. Genuine intimacy in marriage begins when each spouse takes responsibility for his or her emotions and behaviours. This is more likely to happen in a climate free from judgment, defensiveness, and blame. If your spouse responds as a problem solver when you're simply venting, thinking out loud, or airing your feelings, we suggest that you respond with a straightforward and honest reply. Say something like, when I'm not allowed to finish my sentences, I feel discounted and unimportant to you. What I need is to be heard. When you have emotions you'd like to express, it may be helpful to pray or journal about them before doing anything else. Tell your Heavenly Father how you're feeling before you address the issue with your mate. You'll find comfort in looking to Him first, and this may help you to voice your concerns more carefully and with greater perspective when you finally get around to talking with your spouse. If the feelings you want to express seem likely to spark an argument, you can actually pave the way to conflict resolution by owning up to your emotions and assuming responsibility. Clarification is essential here, since many arguments arise out of a misunderstanding of the actual issue. If a husband says, "We're really short on money this month," it's less than helpful for the wife to respond defensively by saying, "It's not my fault." It would be much better if she were to clarify the issue by asking, "What are you trying to tell me?" She may not like the answer she gets, but at least a meaningful step will have been taken in the direction of mutual understanding. Here are some key principles to keep in mind when talking about feelings. Be respectful and honouring when your spouse takes responsibility for his or her emotions and behaviours. Understand that men and women have different communication styles. Develop conflict resolution strategies before attempting to bare your soul. Be intentional about adopting an approach to your conversations that will be nurturing to both of you. Commit yourselves to make your marriage as enjoyable as possible. And keep a prayer journal to release frustration. All of this sets the stage for safe self-disclosure. What happens next is up to you and your spouse. If you need an outside perspective to help you sort it all out and make it work, find a counsellor in your area who specialises in communication issues to come alongside you. To find one in your area, we recommend going to the Christian Counsellors Association of Australia's website, ccaa.net.au. For more resources on effective communication and conflict, go to our website at families.org.au. Getting communication right in marriage can be the key to your success. I'm Kate Ryan for Focus on the Family Australia. Thanks for being with us today, and be sure to tune in next time for another edition of A 4-Minute Focus.
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3: Being a cowboy in general, I think you almost get used to the reality that you might die doing what you're going to do.
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4: 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Billy Graham says Jesus is able to give all of his followers the courage to face their fears.
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4: 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We're the Billy Graham Evangelistic Association.

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3: I think the first time I turned it on was to hear Dad talking, which was really nice to hear him on the radio, but also the music is very up-to-date. Mm-hmm. It wasn't like turning on some Christian radio where you think, oh, gosh. It's very, yeah, very contemporary and easy to listen to. I enjoyed the parenting spot, I think it's called, or something like that. That was really interesting because to get a Christian perspective on raising kids is, you know, a great thing too, which you can't find anywhere.
4: OM Australia is running their Teen Street Camp for yet another year in the September school holidays for years 7 to 12. From fun with friends, connecting with new people, learning the Bible, and time in worship that you'll never forget, this camp provides our youth an amazing opportunity to grow closer to Jesus. Along with this, Teen Street has a GAP program and opportunities for leaders. Running from September 28th to October 1st at Belgrave Heights Convention Centre, register now at teenstreet.au/vic/ for an unforgettable experience. Your spiritual encounter awaits.

Depression is being increasingly recognized as one of the leading emotional health issues in our society today. Those affected with depression include young children and teens. Being aware of the symptoms of a depressed person can greatly assist you in getting help quickly, and that is why we are going to cover characteristics and signs of this condition on the next 4-Minute Focus. Hi, I'm Brett Ryan for a 4-Minute Focus where we offer practical advice from Focus on the Family, Australia. One of our listeners wrote in with this relevant question. Does a pattern of persistent depression indicate that my adolescent son may be in danger of taking their own life? I've been hearing a great deal about the rising problem of teenage suicide, and I'm wondering whether my son might be at risk. What exactly is the connection between depression and suicide? Where can I go to get my son the help that he needs? Well, depression not only affects adults, but also children and adolescents, often with greater intensity. Clinical or major depression is a very serious problem and should be treated as such. Clinical depression involves a persistent, as in lasting 2 weeks or longer, and usually disruptive disturbance of mood often affects other bodily functions as well. These are the most prominent characteristics of the condition. Firstly, persistent sadness or irritability. This may include mood swings that seem out of proportion to the circumstances, episodes of moping and crying, withdrawal and isolation, fatigue and loss of enthusiasm, poor school performance, and outbursts of anger and overt acting out. Secondly, painful thoughts that manifest themselves in relentless introspection, a negative self-concept, persistent anxiety, and a sense of hopelessness. And thirdly, physical symptoms such as insomnia, changes in appetite, headaches, dizziness, nausea, heart palpitations, abdominal cramps, and shortness of breath. In teens, you can expect to see clinical depression unfold in 3 successive stages. Stage 1 could present with an inability to concentrate, withdrawal from friends, impulsive acts, and declining academic performance. If you see these symptoms, encourage your teen to talk openly and honestly with you. Tell them you're concerned about what you see and want them to avoid further troubles. Stage

0: too could look like acts of aggression, rapid mood swings, loss of friends, mild rebellion, and sudden changes in personality. If you see a pattern of this sort, seek outside assistance immediately. Stage 3 can be overt rebellion, visible depression, extreme fatigue, giving away prized possessions, expressions of hopelessness and suicidal thoughts or gestures. These symptoms mean trouble and get professional help right away. That includes your general practitioner or your school counsellor. Many of the unique aspects of depression among young people also increase the risk of suicide. In particular, the intensity of their emotions and a shortage of life experiences may give rise to impulsive, self-destructive behaviour. You should be especially concerned about this possibility if any of the following predictors of suicide are present: a previous suicide attempt, a family history of suicide, expressions of intense guilt or hopelessness, threatening talking or joking about suicide, if there was a suicide in other adolescents in your community, or a sudden major loss or a humiliation. Parents should be on the alert to ensure that their child is not the victim of either physical or social bullying. Listen carefully to your child when he talks about his problems. Take his feelings seriously and pray with him and for him. If you have reason to suspect that your adolescent might be seriously depressed or suicidal, seek appropriate help immediately. Even if the present threat of suicide doesn't seem to be part of the picture, you should still take definitive steps to deal with the depression. To better resource yourself, our website has numerous articles on this topic and other issues facing teens. Go to families.org.au. I'm Brett Ryan for Focus on the Family Australia, inviting you to join us again for the next edition of A 4-Minute Focus.
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2: 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And third, via the P&L, monitor your operating expenses, especially wages, to ensure these aren't growing at a faster rate than gross profit. The Bible, our handbook counsel for today, the Haggai 1:6 principle. 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You eat, but you're never full. You drink, but you're still thirsty. You spend money as fast as you earn it. 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
4: Hey guys, this is Jimmy Cravity. I'm previewing a new song of mine called The Last Amen. This song I had the pleasure of featuring my good friend Matt Redman on it, and we wrote this song together with Quentin Trotter. Jesus is saying to the church in Revelation 3 that I am the beginning and the end. I'm the faithful and true witness. I am the amen. I'm God's yes. And we wanted to just give voice to this truth. I hope you enjoy it, and I hope the truth in this song resonates with you deeply.

0: Here's Shout It Out with Rosanna Palmer.
1: When we surrender our life to Jesus, some things in our life change instantly, but we also enter into a process which is a journey to wholeness. In the book of Ezekiel, we see how he spoke to the valley of dry bones and they came back to life. It says there was a noise and suddenly a rattling and the bones came together. As we enter this restorative procedure, it's important to go through the entire process. If we ran off when our bones came together, we would be a scary sight. Secondly, we would soon fall apart, as we would not yet be complete. The bones are simply the first part of a long restorative process. It is important not to run midway through the healing journey. Ezekiel 37 says the sinews and the flesh came upon them and the skin covered them over. After the bones came together, sinews and flesh came upon them. When you get some muscle that you can flex, you may want to escape the arduous process. But this is also premature, as without skin, you would look weird and be very touchy and easily hurt if someone poked you. You are still vulnerable. When God restores, He does a complete work. We must accept the need to endure the whole process. I want to encourage you today to stay close to God and allow Him to bring you to total wholeness and be patient with yourself in that process. This is Rosanna Palmer.

0: Trevor Sampson is a black man who grew up in South Africa under apartheid, a form of institutionalized segregation and discrimination. As a result, he spent his childhood in a rough neighborhood.
1: Gangster riddled, drug infested, alcohol problems, all kinds of stuff. I saw people killed in front of my eyes.
0: Through the power of God's love, Trevor's story is a journey from poverty and abuse to reconciliation and salvation.
1: I'm glad that I know now never to do the same to others and to love my neighbor as myself.
0: Billy Graham spoke in South Africa about God's love for all of us in his historic 1973 outreach.
2: God loves you, and God loved us so much that he gave his son. What do you have to do? By faith, you must receive Christ as your Lord and Savior.
0: Learn more about God's love for you by visiting findpeacewithgod.net. It's from the Billy Graham Evangelistic Association.
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0: How is science proving that the Bible is true? Find out next on today's Creation Moment. And now, here's our Creation Moment's host, Ian Taylor.
1: Modern criticism of the Bible began in the late 1700s and has continued to this day. The usual claim, often from biblical scholars, has been that the Bible is nothing more than error-filled human writings. Before serious excavation work had begun in the mid-1800s, scholars felt free to consider lack of evidence as proof that people, cities, and even whole nations mentioned in the Bible never existed. It didn't seem to matter to them that they had never even bothered to look for the evidence. Soon, biblical archaeology started finding the evidences, and with each discovery, the critics' pronouncements about errors in the Bible began to crumble. One example is the biblical record of Joshua's leadership of Israel in occupying the Promised Land. Joshua chapter 10 reports how Joshua defeated Hazor, burning the city to the ground. All this has been dismissed by the doubters, but then archaeologists found the ruins of Hazor. The ruins clearly showed destruction by an intense fire. The fire had been so hot that adobe had been baked lobster red. Stones had been changed by the heat of the fire, and the ashes of the city were 5 feet deep. Every claim that there is error in the Bible has been based upon lack of knowledge. Let's face it, no matter what the subject, including history, God has more knowledge than we do.
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We've seen remarkable statistics that show the success rate of pre-arranged marriages, where couples have not had a choice in the matter of who they are marrying, but chose to commit to make their marriage work. Questioning if you married the right person can send you down a rabbit hole if you're not careful. And we want to talk more about this on the next 4-Minute Focus. Hi, I'm Kate Ryan for 4-Minute Focus, where we offer practical advice from Focus on the Family Australia. One of our listeners wrote with a really good question regarding love in marriage. She asked, "Is it possible for me to fall in love with a spouse for whom I never had any romantic feelings in the first place? I married my husband for practical reasons. As a single mum, I believed he would make a great father to my child. Now I realise that I never really had romantic feelings for him. Is there hope for our relationship?" The short answer to your question is yes. You can learn to love your husband with the kind of love that lasts forever. The agape love that we read about in the 13th chapter of 1 Corinthians. This is the love that is patient and kind and does not envy, the love that bears all things, believes all things, hopes all things, and endures all things. It's a love that never fails. Why do we say this? For two reasons. First, in cultures where marriages are arranged, we know that couples often learn to love one another deeply, despite the fact that their relationships were not originally based on romantic feelings. In the second place, the agape love of the New Testament, unlike philia, which is friendship, or eros, which is sexual passion, is not primarily a matter of the emotions. It's an act of the will. This is not to say that feelings have no place in agape. They most certainly do. But in this case, the feelings generally follow in the wake of intentional, deliberate actions. They grow out of commitment, perseverance, and hard work. In your situation, there's even more reason for hope. Though you're not sure how to make it happen, you want to fall in love with your husband. Otherwise, you wouldn't have asked your question in the first place. To put it another way, you're dissatisfied with the status quo and willing to make a change. In a very real sense, then, you've already taken an important step in the right direction. You can build on this foundation by asking yourself what it was that attracted you to your husband at the beginning of your relationship. At some level, the two of you felt an emotional connection, even if it was only because of the kindness he displayed towards your child. There was something about this man that led you to believe that life with him would be better than without him. That spark may have diminished with the passage of time, but it can still be found and fanned into flame if you're willing to put the effort in. You just have to take the time to dig down beneath the ashes. A resource that may help you accomplish this is a book called Love and Respect

0: This message is based on Ephesians 5:33. Nevertheless, let each one of you in particular so love his own wife as himself, and let the wife see that she respects her husband. This is the key to the growth of agape love in marriage. Even if you don't have any romantic feelings for your husband, you can still treat him with the respect he deserves. If you do this, you may be surprised by the results. It's always possible, of course, that there are factors complicating your situation. Unfinished business from the past, unresolved bitterness, unforgiveness, woundedness, resentment or guilt. Without knowing more about your story, we can't even suggest as to how issues of this kind might be holding you back from loving your husband sincerely and unreservedly. That's why we'd like to recommend that the two of you seek marriage counselling with a qualified professional. To find one in your area, go to the Christian Counsellors Association of Australia's website, ccaa.net.au. Staying committed in marriage is a choice. Don't allow feelings to cloud your judgment, but rather seek to love through intentional, deliberate actions. For more resources on relationships and to sign up for a free e-newsletter, you can go to families.org.au. I'm Kate Ryan, inviting you to join us again for the next edition of A 4-Minute Focus.
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2: G'day business owners, Peter Fitzgerald with the Handbook for Business. Let's talk about being gullible. With golden soil and wealth for toil, Australia has experienced decades of rapid growth and prosperity, so much so that we've become seriously complacent. The question now is, can the good times go on indefinitely? And the short answer is no. In 1994, Jim Nelson Black uncovered the warning signs of a nation in crisis in his groundbreaking research. These included increased lawlessness, a decline in education, abounding immorality, devaluing of human life, a lack of economic discipline, an increase in materialism, a decay of religious belief, a rising bureaucracy to control us. Clearly, all these factors now apply in our nation, cleverly inserted into the devil's mission to rob, kill and destroy, as outlined in John 10:10. My counsel for business owners? 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This model cannot last. If you're unprepared in the coming crisis, you will lose assets. Don't be gullible by ignoring the truth. 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

The story of amazing grace. It was written over 200 years ago by a sailor whose life was spared through the grace of God on a ship on a stormy sea, where he survived while the seaman who took his watch perished. Inspiring these words.

over every temptation ever aimed against us, over sin and depression, over fear and sickness, over emptiness and loneliness, over silence and shame, over the potential that we wasted seeking acceptance and fame, over racism and hate, over violence and rage, over every substance we've ever taken trying to avoid all the pain, over success and popularity, over pride and vanity, over every attempt we've ever made.

0: Wisdom with Ruth Webb.
1: Psalm 23 verse 2 says, He makes me to lie down in green pastures. He leads me beside the still waters. If we follow the Good Shepherd, He will lead us away from harm and to a place of quiet rest. Revelation 22, the river of God is full of life and flows from His throne. It not only heals individuals, but also nations. The Good Shepherd provides a place of rest. It's where stress and heartaches are washed away. He refreshes the weary and exhausted and gives peace. His river of rest and quiet is surrounded by His extravagant, lavish love. Yet we need to respond to His leading. Will we follow the Good Shepherd to sit quietly in His refuge of love? Will we be still and know He is the Good Shepherd, the guardian of our soul?
0: Wisdom with Ruth Webb, pastor of the Tabernacle of David.

0: The scriptures teach that all good things of life come from God.
1: That's Billy Graham.
0: We should give pause to count our blessings from God. The best way to do that is to give him your life and live a life that spells out genuine gratitude from day to day.
1: A good example of someone who knows how to live with gratitude is Vladimir. His family moved from Ukraine to the United States to avoid religious persecution. Vladimir remembers the warm welcome they received in their new home.
2: I mean, from the get-go, we had several churches help us, and random strangers would pop into our house with food, clothes, that would take us shopping, people would donate their vehicles. It's just generosity from all angles. I've never experienced so much love. It's amazing what happens when people come together in the name of Jesus, you know.
1: 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And it's from the Billy Graham Evangelistic Association.
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0: Darwin, through his research, found that species do change, and they change a lot. This is observational science. But then Darwin took his ideas one step further and said that one kind of organism turned into another kind, that all the species on Earth, from bananas to hummingbirds, are related to one another. It's this idea of one kind turning into another kind that contradicts the Bible. The biblical kind is not the same thing as species. Tigers and lions are part of the cat kind. Horses and zebras belong to the equid or horse kind, and so on. Species do change, but it's not evolution. We never see one kind of creature turning into another. That's because organisms reproduce according to their kind, just like the Bible says. I'm David Reeves. Truly, the heavens declare the glory of God.
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0: celebrate local musical success with Morris Brass Band on Sunday, August 30 at 2 p.m. at St Mary's Parish Hall, Kangaroo Flat. Under the direction of Colin Wellard, Morris Brass will perform a vibrant program of well-known favourites and exciting new works while celebrating their success at the National Band Championships. The concert also features the Morris Brass Academy, directed by Claire McLean, including some young musicians making their public debut. How exciting! Come along, enjoy a wonderful afternoon of music, and support Morris Brass Band on Sunday, August 30 at 2 p.m. at St Mary's Parish Hall, Kangaroo Flat.
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2: Welcome to Bigger Questions. Today's bigger question, where can I find beauty? We're asking this question today to Jess Wilson. Jess is a musician, artist, and mother of three boys. She loves design and all things creative, and she joins me now. Jess, welcome to Bigger Questions.
3: Thanks, Rob.
2: It's great that you could join us. Now, you're a musician and an artist. Now, have you created anything or a piece of art or music that you consider particularly beautiful at all?
3: I couldn't actually say something like one piece that is a real outstanding.
2: Right. Well, everything you do is beautiful, is it?
3: Oh, yeah. Oh, I wish. But no, I think actually, to be honest, it's probably the things that are imperfect. And actually, so I love pottery and I love working on the wheel. And I think when I look back to some of my earliest pieces that are really wonky and wobbly, they're some of my favourite pieces. So,
2: wow.
3: And I can't recreate that. I think once you learn how to do something in a certain way, it's really hard to get that same, you know, organic, wobbly look again.
2: So there's beauty in imperfection then, perhaps.
3: Yeah, exactly.
2: Or is it beauty in the process of learning how to pot or do a bee pottery or whatever?
3: Yeah, well, I think that's part of it too. I see it in my kids' artwork. You know, like when they bring home their big butcher's paper filled with splashes of paint, and I just love that. I think there's so much beauty in that, and I would put that up on my wall before I put up a piece of my artwork on the wall.
2: It's great that you can join us today to talk about beauty, Jess. And to kick off Bigger Questions, we like to ask a couple of smaller questions just to get us thinking. Today we're talking with Jess Wilson about beauty. So, Jess, I thought we'd test you on how much you know about beautiful people. Okay, now there's two questions, both multiple choice. Question one, the website Women in the World suggests that the supermodel Bella Hadid was the most beautiful woman in the world. Now, according to this website, why was she so beautiful? Was it because A, she has a beautiful personality, she has lots of friends and always treats people with dignity and respect? Was it B, because she volunteered to help make 500 meals for a Christian mission to help feed needy people in New York? Or was it C, because she has the perfect face, perfect jawline, attractive eyes, perfect lips, and the jawline, attractive eyes, perfect lips, and the face shape? Or was it D, her career to look after her sick grandmother? So according to Women in the World, why was Bella Hadid the most beautiful woman in the world?
3: I'd like to think it was some of the other answers, but I would say if it's coming from that website, I would go with C.
2: Well, it is. That's correct. C is the correct answer. And apparently Bella Hadid was declared the most beautiful woman in the world after her facial features passed a science test that determines what constitutes the perfect face. Now, this science test is known as the Golden Ratio of Beauty, Phi, where key features are roughly in a 1.6 ratio to other features. Now, apparently this ratio was used by artists in the European Renaissance as an aid to creating their masterpieces. Now, have you ever heard of this golden ratio of beauty? Have you ever used that in your paintings?
3: No, but I can imagine it makes a lot of people feel pretty insecure. I was going to get

0: Mother Teresa. So who has been on the face of the People magazine the most number of times?
1: I thought you were going to say yourself. I was waiting for it.
0: Well, you wouldn't vote for that one, though, would you?
1: I will go for D, Mother Teresa.
0: Well, no, she's actually not ever appeared on the front of the People magazine, Most Beautiful People. It's actually B, Julia Roberts. She's been the most beautiful face 5 times, which is more than anybody else. Mm. Well, Jess, your answers are beautiful because you passed. You got one of our 2 smaller questions right. And if we had a live audience here today, we'd give you a big round of applause.
1: Thank you.
0: So, Jess, there are lots of beautiful people in the world, even perhaps mathematical formulas to determine beauty. But what exactly is beauty?
1: Yeah, well, it is such a broad term, isn't it, that we use to describe so many things. Mm. It is really hard to pin down, actually, because there's beauty in creation and nature around us, and there's beautiful people and, you know, external beauty and internal beauty. There's beautiful smells and, you know, sounds. We experience beauty through all our different senses. Yeah, it's such a broad term, and I think often used really flippantly. I think it probably is what evokes a sense of pleasure, I think, something that we experience and then it evokes, that sense of satisfaction and pleasure and enjoyment, you know, like looking at a beautiful, I set myself up so I'd be looking at this amazing scene of gum trees. I'm on a second story and just looking out on the treetops, and I set myself up here because I thought I need to be looking at beauty when I'm talking about beauty for a bit of inspiration. And, for me that evokes that sense of pleasure, like looking out, I can see the clouds and the blue sky and then these beautiful gum trees and the beautiful coloured trunks, and it really is enjoyable and pleasurable and makes me feel at peace.
0: So do you think that beauty then can be determined by a mathematical formula?
1: Clearly, according to that magazine, yes. Not so much in my experience. It feels like something's a bit more wild and difficult to pin down.
0: Now, there's a sense that we know that beauty is merely skin deep. It's external. But why do you think that we're attracted to the physically beautiful?
1: Yeah, I think that's such a good question to ponder because, you think, what is behind that? What's the purpose of all this beauty? It's everywhere. It's all around us and we are drawn to it. So why is that? And I think that it comes down to me. It's knowing that God is our creator and he has chosen to create this beautiful world. So he clearly values beauty and I would say enjoys beauty and that he's created us beautiful as people and this beautiful world for him to enjoy and for us to enjoy with him.
0: So for you, reflecting on beauty is a spiritual experience?
1: Yeah, I think it can go between spiritual and non-spiritual. I think sometimes I am just looking at beauty and just appreciating it, or I'm surrounded by it and not even aware. You know, you can go for walks in such beautiful places and be kind of blinded to it at times. But I do find that when I'm tuning in on a spiritual level, everything is turned up. It's like it's enhanced and it just elicits a response in me that, that often just turns into praise of God and seeing things through a different lens.
0: Yeah, yeah. Now, we're often attracted to the physically beautiful, but can that mean that beauty then becomes very superficial?
1: I think it has the danger of that. I think when we pursue it as the sole goal, just to seek beauty and pleasure in itself, I think that's when it can become dangerous and then it's not satisfying. I think it actually leaves us wanting and it leaves us dry and unsatisfied.
0: What do you mean by it won't make you satisfied?
1: I think that when we're when we

0: we're experiencing beauty in the way we're designed to, not trying to grasp hold of it or just pursue that in itself, then there's a real freedom in it. We can hold it lightly. We can enjoy it. We can invite it when it comes. We can let it go, you know, like there's a freedom about it, and it can kind of, yeah, I think it can bounce off us and refresh us. Whereas when we kind of just go after it, yeah, I think that that's not the point. I think we miss the point and we go down a path that is not going to give us that same life and enjoyment and pleasure in the long run.
1: Mm. Well, this is partly connected to your story, isn't it? Because you love beautiful things, particularly in design and homewares, but this was part of your journey as well, wasn't it?
0: Yes, yeah. I had a particular time in my life where I was really confronted with this choice.
1: Because when you said you love beautiful things, didn't you? Like you really loved, particularly in homewares and stuff.
0: Yeah. So I think because I do enjoy dabbling in the creative world, that I do like looking at nice things. So sometimes things like, you know, on Instagram or on certain design blogs and things, I can really just get into that in a big way. And initially it starts off so wonderful, but then I find it just has a really strong pull on me. It's like I just keep wanting more and more, and I sort of crave it almost like this. Yeah, and it kind of directs me and pulls me a bit.
1: What's wrong with that? So this is intriguing because you're attracted to beautiful things, aren't they? Like what sort of things do you like? Like what sort of things would pull you in? Like is it a nice, nicely designed house or a flower arrangement or something? Like what is it that?
0: Yeah, both those things. I love flower arranging. I love nice houses and nice spaces. And I think that those things are beautiful and they're important. And I think a, you know, beautiful space can create, you know, like it can really shape how you feel and how people feel when they come into that space and how you welcome people in and all that sort of thing. So I think it's powerful and it's beautiful and wonderful in its right place. But when I start having my focus on those things, I can tell there's a shift in me. It becomes, more of a, I think craving is the word. It's like this, a craving that then starts to control me, and that dictates then how much time I spend. Like I kind of lose the control.
1: Right. Didn't you have to ban yourself from looking at home magazines or something at one point because of this?
0: Yeah, so that was probably about, it must have been, it was when my first son was born. I was really into all the homeware stuff and the magazines and websites and things, design websites at the time. And I remember finishing up work and I just had him, and I was thinking, this is going to be an amazing year. I've got the whole year off and I'm just going to like dive in and indulge, like look at all this stuff. I'm going to get so creative, like look at all the beautiful colours and this and that. And I was just so ready. And yeah, I remember a specific time when I was over at my parents' house in the early days, and my son had just gone to sleep and my parents had gone for a walk, and it was one of those really rare moments in those early days where I had some time to myself, just quiet. It was like, this is golden. And my parents were doing a kitchen reno at the time, and as I was just sitting there in the lounge room thinking, okay, what am I going to do with this precious time? I looked up at the coffee table in front of me, and on the left side there was this stack of home magazines and design magazines, and I just, like, I couldn't believe my luck. I was let me at it, and I was just about to dive in, and then I looked over to the other end of the coffee table, and there was the Bible just sitting there. And I felt this pang of conviction and this sudden, very acute awareness that I was facing a choice. And I didn't like it, actually.
1: No.
0: I don't want that choice. I was ready to get into these magazines. And that I felt this conviction and it stopped me. And I got these words in my head that I knew was God speaking to me. And it was something about why spend money on what's not bread? Or there was only a portion of it, like something about the bread. And I was like, what is that verse? I know, God, you're saying to me something and I don't really want to know what it is. But I Googled it and this verse came up from Isaiah 55 and it said, why spend money on what is not bread and your labor on what does not satisfy? Listen to me and eat what is good and your soul will delight in the richest of fare. And I just, like, it was so clear what he was saying to me. He was talking to me at the very start of this year that I had, that I intended to indulge in the, you know, what does not satisfy. And he was, you know, giving me this choice. Am I going to feed on these things that ultimately are going to leave me unsatisfied? Or am I going to seek him and feed on him and his word and that's going to bring delight and satisfaction? And, yeah, it was that time that I had to make that choice. And, you know, I'm so glad I chose to pursue him and I decided to give myself a detox from all the magazines and stuff because it was such a strong pull at the time because I had gone down that path. And so I even banned myself from the magazine aisle at the supermarket for a period of time until, you know, I felt like it wasn't controlling me. And then I just had the most beautiful year of just indulging in him, you know.
1: Wow.
0: I just listened. Lots of sermons and read lots of his word and, yeah, had lots of time with him. And I felt like I truly was so filled up and satisfied in him. It was a real gift.
1: So what was unsatisfying about the beautiful magazines and the beautiful things that they showed?
0: I think that they just left me wanting more. Like, yeah, it left me wanting more and it just fueled this craving. So I think it just showed me that was such a dead end. And there's still times when I go down that path. Mm. And even at the moment we're looking at building a house down the track, so I'm starting to open up these magazines of this balance, you know. And for me, I think the key is that I just make sure I'm close to God and that my values are rooted in him and I keep seeking him, you know, as I'm looking at these things and keeping on asking him and checking him, is this in line with, you know, what you value? And
1: yeah,
0: but it's a hard one. It's hard. Yeah.
1: Is there a paradox here? Because these things are beautiful, but when you get them or desire them, you find that they're also not quite satisfying for you?
0: Yeah, that's right. Yeah, so I think we need to hold those things lightly, or I need to hold those things lightly and really seek my true satisfaction in him. And then I think those things, I can delight freely in those things as well. But they're in the right place, you know, they're in the right order.
1: Mm. So why God then? Why does God satisfy you in a way that beautiful homewares and pottery and art couldn't?
0: I think because he is the source of it all. And you know, he is like pure beauty. There's no imperfection or no, you know, it's not warped in any way. It's, you know, I think about his character and it's perfect beauty. You know, there's just, it's pure love and just this beautiful, sacrificial, selfless love that is on display and freely held out to me. And, you know, as I come and, yeah, just spend time with him and in his presence, I feel like, yeah, he shows me who I am, so loved and precious and secure in him. And it just releases me into freedom and delight and joy and peace. So
1: how does it do that? Those things, that this is the way that obviously when you were searching after, you know, beautiful magazines and things, that you almost felt enslaved to it. But you say when you followed God that there's freedom and peace. So how does that happen?
0: Oh, that's a big question, yeah.
1: It's what we're here for.
0: It's just been my experience that as I spend time, you know, dwelling on his word and experiencing that and letting that shape my life and the way I think and that, then the fruit of that is those beautiful things, that freedom and that joy and peace. And, yeah, I think it's the way he's designed us, you know, if, when we align ourselves with that, it's right, and then things are in their place. And
1: so is the Bible saying, therefore, that the magazines and the things that they represent are meaningless and not beautiful at all?
0: I think that, yeah, there's a lot of beautiful things, and most art and things really have their origin in the creation around us. Like, most artists get their inspiration from nature and things that he's already made and has put around us. So, yeah, I think that the origin is there, and there is beauty from it. But I think it's not the source. It's, you know, like, we're just pursuing just that in itself. That's not going to lead us to life and abundance. I think it will lead us to a lack, a feeling of lack and want, whereas I think he has fullness and abundance for us. Mm. It reminds me of that verse in Ephesians that says that you may be filled to the measure of all the fullness of God. Mm. And I think he is offering that. His fullness is on offer to us, and that, that when we are full, we're operating out of a sense of fullness rather than a sense of lack. Mm. Then it's just, that's how he wants us to be, and we can be fully satisfied in him. Mm. And I think then we don't chase after these things that don't satisfy, because we're already filled.
1: Yeah.
0: Yeah.
1: So there was also a sense of perspective, putting things perhaps in their right order.
0: Mm. Yeah, I think that's true, yes. And I experience that, you know, when I get it out of whack, that's out of balance, and I'm just pursuing those other things in themselves, then yeah, I do come up dry. Mm. Whereas when I am feeding on him and just all these other things, it's like I said before, it's like they're turned up, the colour is enhanced, you know, like everything's more enjoyable, and, yeah, it's overwhelming sometimes. Mm.
1: So what is beautiful about God that you can't find anywhere else?
0: Oh, there's so many things about God that is so beautiful. There's so many aspects, actually, and every time I explore any of those, they fill me and they shape me in a way that leads me to life and joy and all those good things. And I think it overflows to others as well. And that's in contrast to when I'm kind of, you know, pursuing other things, other sort of forms of so-called beauty in themselves that, I don't experience that. But, yeah, I guess God's character, I love focusing on that and thinking about different aspects of his character. I find it very life-giving. And so, you know, his love, it's just boundless and endless and personal, and I see it everywhere. I see, you know, when I go for a walk, I'll actually, when I'm focusing on these things, I'll see a bunch of blossom hanging down over me, and it will feel like God's just holding out a bouquet of beautiful flowers for me. I experience it personally in all the metaphors around me. And his humility, you know, his power. I love his, you know, the fact that he's the creator and the king of all kings, and yet he came to earth in total humility, driven by love for us, in that desire to reconcile us to him. And then he offers that out to us. He doesn't force it on us. It's there. He's done it all. I just find that so beautiful.
1: Mm, that's in the person and work of Jesus.
0: Yeah.
1: Yeah. So do you find Jesus beautiful?
0: Yes. Well, I think Jesus reflects God in all his beauty. And, you know, look through the Gospels, the story of Jesus recorded in the Bible, and there's just countless stories of his beauty on display. And, you know, he's always driven by his love for people and his compassion, and seeing the outcast and the broken and wanting to restore. It's just so beautiful and so counter to so many of my own initial inclinations, you know, of you know, my tendency to be self-focused and seeking my own needs first. And so in contrast, I find that just exquisitely beautiful.
1: And there's also a big contrast as well to the way that our world sees beauty. But, you know, perhaps if we reflect on, you know, Bella Hadid, I mean, she's a beautiful person, I'm sure, but our concept in our culture is that it's actually the exterior, the physical, is where beauty resides. But actually Jesus shows us maybe there's something deeper, something bigger there going on.
0: Yes. Yeah, and it says in the Bible, actually, it says that there was nothing attractive about Jesus physically. There's nothing that would attract us to him physically. So I love how that's written in there because, gosh, he was followed by so many people. Yeah. And so, yeah, obviously it's showing that's not it. That's not.
1: Yeah, that's interesting. So exterior, he was physically unattractive, but the most beautiful person perhaps that you've ever met?
0: Yeah.
1: So, Jess, you're a creative person with music, art, pottery and so on. How is that reflected in your faith?
0: I think I would love to be able to say, oh, yeah, I paint in response to my faith, you know, but I don't feel like it's quite that clear. I think it's just how God's made me and wired me that I enjoy doing those things. And when I am, you know, seeking him, and I think then that those things are even more satisfying and enjoyable for me, and that... Oh, you know that movie that, what's it called? The Chariots of Fire.
1: Right.
0: And how there's a quote in there that it's about that runner, and he says, when I run, I feel his pleasure. I feel
1: yeah.
0: God's pleasure.
1: Eric Liddell, yeah.
0: Yeah, and I think that I am reminded of that quote quite a lot when I'm doing the things that I think God's made me to do. You know, even if there's not a purpose or I don't come out with this amazing outcome or anything, but, you know, when I am on the pottery wheel, I feel his pleasure. You know, when I'm doing these things, I feel his pleasure. And I think that's how it's really linked for me.
1: Mm. So, Jess, where can I find beauty?
0: Well... as we know, that's a really big question. But for me, I find beauty in my relationship with God. It all stems from there.
1: Well, let me leave you with some of the Bible's answer to the big question, where can I find beauty? From Isaiah 55:2. Why spend money on what is not bread and your labour on what does not satisfy? Listen to me and eat what is good and you will delight in the richest of fare. I look forward to you joining us next time for Bigger Questions. Thanks very much to our guest today, Jess Wilson.
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0: Lee had a high-profile, successful career, but something was missing. Then God spoke. I'm Tanya Harris of God Conversations. In a dream, Lee saw himself at the office. Written in the center of the office whiteboard was his job title, and circling around it the other areas of his life: family, friends, God, and church. The latter were all written in non-permanent marker, but his job title was written in permanent ink. It couldn't be erased. Lee knew what God was saying. His job had become more important than anything else in his life. I love how the Holy Spirit framed it. When God speaks, it always sounds like Jesus, the one who said to seek his kingdom first and everything else would be added. Thankfully, Lee responded and saw his life turned around. The Spirit speaks to reorder our priorities and center the main things first. Like Lee, may we have the courage to follow. To join the journey to hearing the voice of God for yourself, subscribe to our devotional plan at godconversations.com.
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5: In Matthew 1 verse 24, Joseph did as the angel of the Lord commanded him. The Word for Today gives us the fourth lesson from the life of Joseph. There are divine purposes that must be faithfully watched over and protected in order to be fulfilled. Joseph gives us three keys to seeing God's promises fulfilled. The first is mercy, the second is faith, and the third is obedience. Matthew 1 verses 24 and 25 says that, "Then Joseph, being aroused from sleep, did as the angel of the Lord commanded him, and took to him his wife. And he did not know her until she had brought forth her firstborn son, and he called his name Jesus." Joseph obeyed God when, humanly speaking, the circumstances didn't make sense. He obeyed God when his mind was challenged with doubts. He obeyed God when his emotions were in an uproar. He obeyed God when it meant leaving home to live in Egypt until Herod died. For Joseph, it meant leaving behind an established trade and business and family and friends. It meant living in a land where he didn't understand or speak the language. And he didn't know how long they'd be there. Weeks, months, years. Though Egypt was a hard place to be, it was a place of obedience. And God's promises to us are protected and fulfilled in places of obedience. God reveals his will to us. Miracles happen, provision comes, and we're safe in places of obedience. Are you waiting for a promise to be fulfilled? Are you looking for an answer to prayer? Use the keys of mercy, faith, and obedience. The fourth lesson from the life of Joseph. That's the Word for Today.
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7: You know, the song, more than anything, has a pretty simple story. It was just that I was asking myself the question, do I want Jesus more than anything? Do I want him more than I want what, the success in a music industry? Do I want him more than I want accolades from people? Do I want him more than I want my plans on this side of eternity come to happen, you know? Do I want Jesus more than anything this world could ever offer? And I think about how someday I will stand in his presence and I will look in his eyes and I will see he is all I ever wanted. He's all you and I have ever longed for. Maybe we didn't know it. And we'll look back on this world and this life and we'll say, Jesus, why did I ever let anything else be more important than you? But I don't want to wait till just someday. I want to mean it now. I want to be like Peter in John 21:17, where he says, after being asked three times by Jesus, do you love me, Peter? Peter says, Lord, you know all things. You know that I love you. I want to be able to say to Jesus, you know all things. You know that I want you more than anything.

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2: 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We will continue with prayer and an opportunity for supper and conversation for those who want to stay. For more information, please call me, Hannah Gregory, on 0481
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4: In the late 18th century, William Wilberforce was converted. Almost single-handedly, he broke the shackles of slavery.
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6: 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History.
7: The Roman legion destroyed Jerusalem in the year 70 A.D. The Jewish people have a nation of their own.
8: And he said, well, no, Randy, we're not all just faking it. There is a living hope, and his name is Jesus. And I believe that that's really why you're here.
9: Christ died for us.
10: History Makers. Hi, and welcome to History Makers. I'm Matt Prater. Today we're speaking with Alejandro Arias, who is author of a book called The Boy Preacher, A Supernatural Journey. And it's great to have him on the line today. How are you, Alejandro?
11: I'm doing great, Pastor Matt. Yes, having a wonderful day here in Melbourne. Today the temperature is very nice.
10: Beautiful.
11: It's warming up. Beautiful day. And came back from overseas, had a great time, and I'm back in Melbourne. So, yeah.
10: Fantastic. Now, did I pronounce your name right, Alejandro?
11: Yes, you did.
10: And what's your heritage? What country are you from?
11: I'm originally from Costa Rica. Mm-hmm. I was there until I was 16, and then I moved to the States. And I've been in Australia for the last 2.5 years now.
10: Fantastic. Now, you've got an incredible ministry. Starting your ministry at the age of 11, you've traveled to over 40 nations, preaching the gospel to thousands of people around the globe. Tell us a little bit about how life was for you as a young fella.
11: Yeah, well, everything started when I was 5 years old. And, the book is basically my life story, and it tells in detail what God did while I was a child, growing up in Costa Rica. My parents were not Christians when all of this started, I grew up in a Catholic family. And it was supernatural, because of the times when I went to the Mass and I, heard the priest, everything that the priest was saying, it was recorded in the back of my mind. And every time, what I used to do as a child is I would invite all of my friends to have a play Mass. So I would actually gather all of my mates and bring them into my house, and we'll have a play Mass. And I'll ask my mom for some grape juice, as the symbol of the wine. And I will ask my dad for some cookies, some biscuits, because he used to own a grocery store back in those days. And, it's a symbol of the holy bread.
10: Yeah.
11: So I will invite all of my mates and bring them all together. And sometimes, I will preach them. And it was just supernatural how the words, the message will come out of my mouth. As a five-year-old kid, it was extraordinary how I would just preach to them and tell them all about Jesus and what Jesus did for them upon the cross of Calvary. And obviously, my parents were very shocked, and they couldn't understand, because, they never taught me the Bible. They never sat down with me and showed me the scriptures. So it was a very supernatural experience, how the Holy Spirit would just put those scriptures and stories in my heart so that I would share with the kids. And the funny thing, and the funny side, is that, you know, sometimes the kids will line up two, three times to get the communion because it was actually a snack for them.
10: Yeah. And what did your parents do when you were raised in Costa Rica?
11: Well, my father, like I said, he owned a grocery store, mm-hmm. but he was selling to the liquor business. So he had two bars in the community.
10: Mm-hmm.
11: And my mom was just, she was just staying at home, looking after us. And, what God did in her life is quite extraordinary, too, because she was into a lot of, parties and stuff like that. She was into dancing and, going out to parties, and she will come late at nighttime and...

0: she turned this Christian, I mean, no, she turned the radio on, and she was looking for a secular station, but it was like the hand of God stopped her and redirected her hand and took her to this Christian dial. And as she was listening to these words from this preacher, she began to cry. And so she got on her knees, and she was weeping, and she was touched by the Holy Spirit. And she surrendered her life to Christ. And from that day, my family changed dramatically. There was a big, you know, 320-degree change. It was amazing how God did it.
1: And when you were young, did you have a sense of destiny that you'd end up being in the ministry? Like, did you have a dream as a kid to... obviously, you know, you played those games with your friends, but did you think that was what you were going to be when you grew up?
0: Yeah, actually, I kept telling my mom, one day I'm going to become a priest. This is when I was a Catholic.
1: Yeah.
0: But then when I came to the Lord, you know, that idea sort of in my brain just that changed. And so I will tell my friends, I know God has called me to the ministry, and one day I'm going to become a preacher. So instead of saying I'm going to become a priest, I'll say I'm going to become a preacher.
1: Mm.
0: Yeah? And I always had that notion, that conviction that I was going to preach the gospel. And I will tell my friends, my family, one day I'm going to preach the gospel. But, you know, I was already doing it in the community. Sometimes my dad will bring, you know, powerful tracts that he will find out in, you know, while he was running errands. And he will bring them home, and I will just go around the community and pass these tracts out and give them to people. And sometimes I'll get on the bus and, you know, pass the tracts out and talk to people about Jesus. So that was the sort of, you know, beginning God just let me have as a child. And then later on, you know, God obviously launched me into a full-time ministry at the age of 11.

0: hate him, change me.
1: Thanks for joining us on History Makers. Today we're speaking to author and evangelist Alejandro Arias. So at the age of 7, you gave your heart to the Lord following your mother's conversion, and months later, your faith was severely tested when it was discovered that you had a cancerous tumor lodged between your heart and lungs. Tell us about that experience.
2: Yeah, that actually happened. Sorry, just to rectify that, it happened a year later.
1: Oh, a year later, sorry.
2: Yeah, when I was 8. The enemy, tried to attack me, and he basically tried to kill me. I was diagnosed with this dangerous, deadly cancer between my lungs and my heart, and it was inoperable. So it was a very difficult experience, a very difficult mountain to climb. But, I began to pray and trust the Lord. And for 3 months, I was praying and trusting God for a supernatural miracle. My father was not a Christian yet at that point. So he was very concerned, and he would, instead of drinking the normal, he would drink more. And he would be, completely immersed over this period of time. It was pretty much going to the bars every night because he was depressed, and so he wanted to, find a solution for his depression. And it was very difficult for our family. My mom was not a very strong Christian. She had recently come to the Lord. She was a baby Christian. She had only been going to church for 1 year. And so it was a very big test for the family. And, after going through these, I think we all learned that, trusting God is the best solution for anything. And so I prayed for 3 months every night. I would go into my room and pray and ask the Lord to heal me. At the end of this journey, I went to a healing service. I was invited to this healing service. And the pastor that was preaching, he started prophesying. One of the things he said is, which I will never forget, he said, "You're going to preach the gospel. You're going to be a testimony for the nations. God is going to use you." So, it was unexpected. I wasn't really expecting to hear that. And I broke in tears, and my mom was also weeping as well. And we were touched by the strong anointing that was in the place. And then after that, I sort of looked at my mom from the corner of my eye, and I thought to myself, I knew this was going to happen. And I told her later on, "See, I told you God was going to heal me," because I knew I had a strong sense of faith, and I knew that God was going to, perform the miracle, even though the doctors had already given up on me. And, I always knew God was going to do it. And so next day I went to the doctors, and to their astonishment, after they did the x-rays, after waiting for a couple of hours, waiting for the results, to their astonishment, when they checked the results, the tumor had been completely stripped off my lung.
1: Wow.
2: Removed completely. And there was a scar, an internal scar left there, as though someone had operated me. And the doctor actually asked us when he was interviewing us in his office, he said, what's wrong with this? I mean, have you been operated? He asked me, have you been operated before? Because I see that there is a scar here, as though someone has operated before in that particular area. And I said to the doctor, no, I'm not aware of any operation before. So I believe that was God's blueprint, of his miraculous power. And he left it there. And, it was just amazing how it happened. And the doctors were amazed. They couldn't believe how, God did it in such a short period of time.

0: Thanks for joining us on History Makers. Today we're speaking to author and evangelist Alejandro Arias. And you really had an amazing journey as a young man. You know, the book Boy Preacher tells the story about your life growing up. And then a Venezuelan missionary called Orlando Lopez saw the call of God in your life and began to mentor you and gave you opportunities to preach to hundreds at evangelistic outreaches in a local park. Now, you were just a young fellow. What was it like for you getting up and preaching?
1: The first time, it was a very frightening experience because I had never spoken, you know, outdoors. So it was a very frightening experience. But then after 5 minutes, you know, when I prayed, I said, Holy Spirit, help me. And the anointing hit me. And that first day, the first opportunity, to be honest, it was an amazing opportunity. I preached for 40 minutes. With boldness and power, and seven souls came to Jesus that first time, the very first Saturday that he allowed me to preach, you know. And then, obviously, he kept inviting me, and, I kept going to the parks every Saturday. And I did it for about 5 weeks. And the momentum kept building up, and more people kept joining us. Even taxi drivers will pull in and, you know, come out of the cars and listen to this boy preacher, because it was sort of becoming like a sensational thing in town where people were coming in, you know, flocking the park to listen to this boy preacher. So even the media picked on it, and, you know, that's when God launched me into full-time ministry, when the pastors and the community heard what God did in my life and, you know, my testimony, so they would invite me to their churches to share my testimony. This all happened after I went to Venezuela, when this missionary, you know, sort of helped me and trained me, coached me, if I can use that word. He coached me spiritually. He was a great mentor, you know, at the beginning stages of my ministry. And he helped me to go to Venezuela. And actually, the Lord showed him that he was meant to pay for my tickets and pay for all my accommodation and basically bring me over to Venezuela. And, you know, all of that was great, but the only problem was my dad was not a Christian to that point. He hadn't surrendered his life to Christ. He was doing a lot of things like helping me out. You know, he would get me the tracks. He was always very supportive, and he was always very nice, you know, to my mother and to my brothers. You know, he never opposed us from going to church or anything like that. He was never an obstacle in that sense. But obviously, God had to deal with him on an individual basis. And after God has stripped everything off his life, you know, business, money, and everything, at the end of that journey, he surrendered. He actually came to Christ when I was 12 years old. He came to Christ during one of my meetings in Costa Rica. And I remember it was an amazing experience seeing my dad coming to the, you know, front of the altar, surrendering his life to Christ. And all of the pastors and people there thought that he was a Christian, and, you know, it was very shocking for them to see this, my dad, you know, the preacher's dad coming to the altar and surrendering his life to Christ. But it was an amazing experience because we had all been praying for more than 8 years for him to come to that conclusion.
0: Yeah. Wow.
1: So going back to the park, after 5 weeks, a missionary invites me to Venezuela. He pays for all my expenses. I get to Venezuela, and the Lord starts opening doors everywhere. You know, all of these churches, they were very interested in, you know, hearing the testimony. And so that's how God launched me, you know, into international full-time ministry in Venezuela. And all of my childhood dreams sort of came to pass while I was in Venezuela. Because what I used to do, this is actually described in the book, I used to, you know, I sit in front of my toys. Sometimes I will have all of these Lego blocks and put them all together and build a radio station. And I would, you know, play like I was, you know, talking to thousands of, you know, people around the world. And I would just play with these Lego blocks and, you know, like building my own radio station. And, you know, I had all of these childhood dreams. One day I'm going to preach in radio. One day I'm going to preach on TV, and I'm going to preach to thousands of people, tell them about Jesus. And what I used to do with my brother, you know, he was the cameraman, so he will grab a Coca-Cola bottle, and we were very creative, you know, as kids. And he was the cameraman recording me with a Coca-Cola bottle, and I would grab my mother's hair brush, you know, thing, and that was the microphone. And we just play around. Those were games, but in the back of my mind, I knew that God was going to call me to do this kind of ministry one day on a full-time basis.
0: Well, it is a great story of how the Lord has moved in your life over the years, and you're now based in Melbourne in Australia, married to a beautiful Aussie lady named Rebecca, and traveling around the world still sharing the gospel of Jesus Christ, and your new book, The Boy Preacher, is telling that story. It's fantastic to catch up with you today. If people want to find out more, the best website to go to is AlejandroArias.org. That's AlejandroArias, AlejandroArias.org. And there people can find out all the details. And, of course, you're travelling around Australia and many nations sharing the gospel. It's been a blessing to have you on the radio today, Alejandro. I reckon you're a history maker. Thanks for your time.
1: Thank you, Pastor Matt. Appreciate it. And God bless you and bless your family and bless the audience. And have a wonderful day.
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0: 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But what he found was faith and new hope through his relationship with Jesus Christ.
1: Whatever you may be battling, bring those things that you may think disqualify you into the presence of the Lord. God can take those things and really heal them and really free you to serve Him in different ways.
0: Ben reminds us that no matter what we're facing, God can redeem our struggles and use them for His purposes. As Billy Graham explains,
2: to the Christian, God is in command and in control. Suffering is dated. Someday there will be no more suffering. Why don't you give your life to Jesus Christ and let His grace, love, and mercy sweep your heart and soul with joy?
0: You can learn more about the peace and joy that comes from trusting Jesus Christ with your life at our website, findpeacewithgod.net. 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

I'm Natalie Grant, and this is my song, My Weapon. The truth is, most of us are in some sort of fight. The fight for our health, the fight for our marriage, a fight for our kids who are far from God, a fight against addiction, a fight against loneliness, and the list goes on and on.

0: Jesus feet.
1: Whatever difficulty or hardship we find ourselves in currently, there's one thing that can be a source of comfort and strength above all else, and it is also our greatest weapon. It's the presence of God.

0: Imagine that today someone came along and offered you boundless riches. Now just think about that for a minute. Boundless. That means without boundary or limits. Not just $2 billion or pounds or whatever your currency is. Not just 10 or 100 billion, but riches without limit. How would that change your life? Hi, I'm Bernie Diamond from ChristianityWorks.com. Most of us work really hard to try and get ahead. And most of us feel that there's never quite enough. It's not that we want a lot more, just an extra 10% would do it. That would take the pressure off. But I wonder whether we're not completely missing the point. Paul the Apostle wrote to his friends in Ephesus that the reason he is out there doing what he's doing was in order to bring the Gentiles, that's you and me, the news of the boundless riches of Christ. I just wonder whether we're not missing the point.
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5: I met a lady who came in for help with food, and she had been sleeping in her car for more than a year. 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
7: It's hard to believe in this day and age that there are still people in society who don't have a place to call home or a roof over their heads. People who would like nothing more than to have a warm place to sleep at night. Well, two people who have decided to do something about this are Jenny Willits and Trevor Ingemelds. On today's program, we'll find out their story and how helping people who are homeless has impacted their lives and the lives of others. Welcome to the program, Trevor and Jenny.
5: Thank you.
8: Thank you.
7: So, Jenny, let's start with you. What was your life like before getting involved, and then how has it changed?
5: Well, I was a full-time Bible college student at Melbourne School of Theology. I'm a mom of two children, though one is married and one's getting married, so I'm nearly done doing that part. I'm a wife, obviously, and a member of my church. And, yeah, I was studying at Bible College, a Bachelor of Ministry, and I'm getting close to the end of it. But, yeah, I also last year started to volunteer at the food bank that our church runs in Lilydale. And that was a very impacting time for me and has totally changed my life. So I started to work there just one morning a week and began to meet people who were part of my community who I guess I didn't know really existed before I went there. So every time I was there, I would meet people who were really struggling just to put food on the table and began to meet more and more people who hadn't got a place to live. And met one lady across the table from a community meal who looked and sounded very much like me and a little bit older than me, professional lady, and was horrified when I found out that she was sleeping in her car.
7: What happened?
5: I took her home.
7: How
5: did she come to sleep in her car? Well, that was something I found out much later. Her story was to do with an addiction, but also a marriage breakdown. But she stayed in her home for about 8 weeks and we helped her as much as we could and managed to find a place she could move on into from there. So that was probably the first person I met that really impacted me. But then in the winter last year, I met a lady who came in for help with food, and she had been sleeping in her car for more than a year.
8: Wow.
5: And she was 61 years of age. And that just blew my mind. I couldn't believe that that could happen and felt like it shouldn't happen. And I went to bed that night and struggled to sleep because I knew she was in her car. I didn't take her home, that like the other lady, but I really struggled. The next day I went to Bible college and I sat in a theology lecture where we talked about what it meant to be a disciple of Jesus. And we came to the part where we were looking at the cost of being a disciple. And that's when the Holy Spirit really spoke to me. And I knew that I needed to try and do something to help that lady and people like her. And cried my way pretty much through the rest of the class and went home and tried to see if I could find that lady. I knew where she was parking her car, and I didn't find her that day, but I did find her the next day. And she stayed with us for a weekend and taught me a whole lot of stuff over that weekend. It wasn't an easy weekend, but it left me more determined to do something. And while she was still with us that weekend, I asked my friends on Facebook if anyone wanted to come and pray with me about this issue of homelessness to see if there was something we could do. And I guess that's really where this all started, was just 15 people showed up at my house on the Monday to come and pray, and they were from all different churches, just people who are my friends. And from there, we decided to have another prayer meeting in a couple of weeks' time. And I'm not sure if it was that one or the one after, but that's when I met Trevor. And he and his wife, Leanne, came, and I met a couple who were just as passionate to try and do something. And Trevor and Leanne have really invested since then in a big way. So, yeah, that's where I met Trevor.
7: So, Trevor, tell us what was happening in your life at that time before you became involved.
9: Yeah, so I think my wife and I have had

0: Well, let's go back to that Facebook post. Your wife saw it, I'm assuming. Are you on Facebook? Yeah.
1: No, I'm not a Facebook person. So, no, through another person that we know, Pete, he's passionate for homeless people. He set about to come along, and so we kind of tried to work out how we could do this. Mm-hmm. We were well aware of people that were homeless, but they always seemed too hard to be able to help.
0: Yeah, and that's another thing. We're going to talk about that. This sounds really nice and warm and fuzzy, but at the end of the day, it's really hard work.
1: Yes, yes.
0: Well, we'll talk about that in just a little bit, but let's continue the story. Jenny, mm-hmm. you gathered a number of people to pray about this. Mm-hmm. Then what happened?
2: We started to put it out there with the churches. I began to hear, as we prayed, God started to speak. So that was cool. We were asking God, what can we do? And I didn't just want to pray. I actually thought we could do something. And more than one person, three different people came to me to tell me about schemes they'd heard about in three different countries. Mm-hmm. So my mother in England went to a funeral in a church and found out that this church was part of a project that helped people who were homeless by opening up their buildings. So she connected me to the guy who organised that in Coventry, UK. A lady in my church here, her daughter-in-law in the US, in Wisconsin, I think it is.
0: My home state.
2: Oh.
0: Must be a wonderful person.
2: Was involved in an organisation where churches worked together, and all year they opened up and took in four families at a time and accommodated them in the church buildings. So I got put in touch with her. And then another couple in our church had been in Canada, and they'd helped with a scheme there called In From the Cold, and it was very similar. So it was all about the same thing, where churches were using their buildings to accommodate people. So I started doing a lot of research into those different things and talking to people in those places that I could. And then when I'd gathered some information, I started to meet with the local pastors of the churches in Lilydale and Mount Evelyn, and I met with each of them individually. And then we had a meeting where a few of them managed to come together. But I presented to them the idea of this project and said, if we had a go at this, is this something you'd be interested in? And every one of them said yes. So
0: what were you asking them?
2: If we could work together as the church in our area to open up church buildings at night through the winter for a project where people who'd got nowhere to stay could come in, we'd give them a meal, we'd give them a bed for the night, and we'd give them breakfast in the morning, and then they'd go off during the day, and then we'd do it all again the next day. So we were looking
0: at a different church.
2: Yeah, we were looking for seven churches who'd work together so that each would take one night of the week, because there's barely a church that has nothing going on in the evenings. But all of them who'd got space said, you know, they would give a night per week. So it's a decent amount of coordination. It takes a lot of volunteers to run it.
0: How many?
2: We knew that we'd need at least 150 volunteers.
0: Wow.
2: Which sounded almost unachievable. And I know when people heard us talk like that, they thought there was no way. But, we exceeded that number.
0: Now, you were telling me that a number of churches have a heart for wanting to help people.
2: Yeah.
0: But they're too small to do something by themselves.
2: Yeah.
0: But that's the beauty of what you're doing. They only have to do it for one night a week.
2: They do, and they don't have to staff it themselves either. So the idea is that the churches work together. Anybody who wants to get involved as a volunteer puts up their hand and says, I want to volunteer. And then they work whatever night of the week they're available in whichever venue it's operating. So it doesn't have to be their church where they work. And so the idea is that all the volunteers work together. And so a church that we've used this year that has only eight members in its congregation.
0: Only eight members.
2: On a good Sunday. And they have eight members, and they're all quite elderly, but they have a building, and they have good heating in their building too, and they were willing to offer their building, but there's no way they could have staffed it themselves. So that is the beauty that, we do it together.
0: So the people come in, they put up the stretcher beds?
2: Yep.
0: And all the bedding?
2: We have all of that on a trailer that we purchased. So we moved the trailer from place to place, and all the bedding and the stretchers, everything's on there. And then we organize people to come cook a meal. And,
0: And what was the Bible verse that most tugged your heart in this direction?
2: Well, there's in Matthew 25, it talks about the sheep and the goats, and talks about how whatever you do for the least of these, you do it for me. And, when I was hungry,

0: you gave me something to eat. That was a big one. But God also spoke, as we prayed, God also really showed us that even if we only helped one person by doing this, it was worth us doing it. And that got confirmed by more than one person in more than one way, that we were hearing this idea of the one, which is where the one in our name, Stable One, comes from. Because we were reminded of the story of the lost sheep and how, you know, the shepherd left the 99 and went out to look for the one that was lost. And I really believe what we're seeing in this project is God bringing back some of those people who were lost into his care. And so that was confirmed. I heard God show me that story. I prayed the next day with a pastor who, when he said, "Can I pray?" the first words out of his mouth were, "God, you care about the 99, but you also care about the one." Mm-hmm. And so God just really showed us clearly that he cares about individual people. So if we only were to help one person through this project, it was still worth doing.
1: We're talking to Jenny Willits and Trevor Ingemels. They're the founders of Stable One Ministry, an organization that helps churches work together to help people who are homeless. We'll find out next about the impact this ministry is having when we return right here on Real Faith.
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1: Welcome back. Today we're talking to Jenny Willits and Trevor Ingemels. They're the founders of Stable One Ministry, an organization that helps churches work together to help people who are homeless. And their mission statement says, "Our mission is to support the church as it works together to share the love of God by providing accommodation to those in need, to journey with each person towards stability, offering spiritual and physical care." So that's a lot of things they're doing. And the neat thing about it is that it is impacting people. It's obviously impacting the people whose lives are being touched by having a place to stay at night, but also it's impacting the people who are helping. Now, Trevor, there's a story that has really touched you and others.
5: One of the best things about this is that all the volunteers that come along, and the guests would tell us, you know, we love the food and we love having somewhere to stay, but it's the volunteers that we really enjoy getting to know. And from the volunteers' point of view, when we were first talking about it, some of them were a bit nervous about talking to people that they wouldn't normally mix with. And particularly that first week or so, some of the people were saying, "Well, it's a bit out of my comfort zone, but I really do want to come and help."
1: Now, why would it be out of their comfort zone?
5: Because they may be talking to people that might be a little bit rough around the edges that they normally wouldn't okay. mix with.
1: Maybe have not bathed for a while.
5: Yeah, that's right, yes. And so there was one particular night when there was some guys came that had been sleeping in the park for quite a while, and they did smell and their clothes were dirty. And this one particular guy, his feet had been wet in his shoes for quite a while. And we have a dining room. There was a place where people come and have a meal. And this guy particularly came in, and when he went in, a couple of the guests walked out because they couldn't stand the smell. So one of the volunteers who just had a heart for people, she said for this guy to sit down, and she asked if someone could bring a container of warm water, and she took off this guy's shoes and she washed this guy's feet, who probably hadn't had a wash for maybe weeks. And so she washed his feet, and that had an impact on the other guests and the volunteers and particularly myself. just to see the way that someone was prepared to do something practical that was the biggest need in this guy's life, yeah, that you wouldn't always normally choose to do.
1: Talk about going out of your comfort zone.
5: Yes.
1: But, I mean, that is Jesus with skin on is an expression that she is just like, hey, I'm going to love this person. I'm going to look past the odor, the looks or whatever, and I'm just going to minister to that person. That's not easy.
0: No.
1: Do you have any similar stories, Jenny?
0: I think one of the most impacting things for me really is that you get to see that these people aren't people. You don't see them as homeless people. You don't see them.
1: I know you don't like that term. Why is that?
0: Because that's a label that people are not defined by the fact that they're homeless. That's not who they are. They're people created in the image of God, loved mm-hmm. by God, children of God, who He sees and He loves regardless of what they do or don't do. And a lot of what they do is not that great. A lot of choices that people make are not good choices, and they know that. And they don't need anyone to tell them that they're doing the wrong thing, because they know. But they're people, and a lot of them have no connection with other people who are going to care for them anymore. A lot of bridges have been burnt. So when they walk into a place where they are unconditionally accepted, where they're not judged, where they're loved, where they're given a warm place to be and a hot meal, perhaps the first home-cooked meal they've had in many months, it impacts them, but it impacts us too, because we grow to love them, and some of the most almost unlovable people we meet, it's amazing how you can come to love them over time. Mm-hmm. And I fell in love with a lot of those guys in a healthy way. it's been awesome to meet people and be changed by them too. They've challenged and changed us too. So... yeah.
1: Well, share with us one particular person who's really impacted you.
0: So on day one, we had one guest, and he came and stayed for a while and has moved out, and he's doing great, got some work and everything. He's done love really well. But on day two, we took in another four people, and one guy who came on the second day has been with us for the last 12 weeks. He came straight out of prison. He had one night in a motel and then came to us the next night, referred to us by his caseworker. And he stayed with us, and we've watched him grow and change. And he came to church the first Sunday with myself and my husband, and he's been every Sunday since. And in 2 weeks' time, he's getting baptized because he's given his life to the Lord. So it has been awesome to journey with him and to see him change and grow in confidence and make good choices for his life. And just last night, he came late to dinner because he'd connected with his mother and his brother for the first time in years and had dinner with them. So that makes it all worth it for me. Every morning where people are grumpy and things are not going well and there's issues to sort out and all the work it's taken, there's more than one. We started out saying if it was just one, it was worth doing, and there's more than one. Mm. And it's a real blessing to see what God has done in people's lives.
1: Well, we're quickly running out of time, but before we end today's conversation, what would you say to somebody listening who's like, wow, I really didn't know that this was such a big issue, and how can I do something? What would you say to them?
0: I'd say do your research, find out. You know, how many people are there? Where are they? What are their needs? What's already happening in your community? So we did a bit of that work first. We didn't want to duplicate what was already going on. But the real gap was accommodation, plenty of food around, plenty of clothes, all those sort of things. And pray, ask God what He wants for you to do. And I think that that's really key, is to just keep trying to follow what God shows you to do. And sometimes it's going to be really costly. But that's what it means to be a disciple, isn't it?
1: So there's been some difficult evenings, is that right?
0: There's been lots of challenges, and we've learned so much. It's a pilot project. The next stage for us is to write up a big report about how it's gone and what we've learned and what we might do differently next time. And there are some things that we've learned that we know we need to perhaps put different boundaries in or enforce the rules a bit more strongly. on the whole, it's gone incredibly well. We've had no major incidents. I'd say we could say fairly confidently there's been a successful project. I think we've had already 440 beds slept in over the 12 wow. weeks, over 30 people, different people staying with us. And we know that for some people it's had a massive positive impact in their lives. Not everybody, but for some. So we've learned a lot, but we're still learning. We're not professionals. We realise there's lots of areas we don't know very much about, but we know how to love people, and we're learning how to do that better. And if you love people, it might cost you a lot, but it is worth it.
6: Any final comments?
5: One of the best things is the church is working together. It's been really good to go to all different denominations in the area, and the pastors all wanting to do something together, people volunteering at other people's churches, and just feeling that sense of community that can happen. So I think on a whole lot of levels it makes a difference to the churches as well. And people in the community are included in being the volunteers as well. And people in the community are watching and seeing and being quite amazed at how the churches are working together to make something like this happen.
6: And finally, the impact on your hearts and on your relationship with God.
5: I've had to rely a bit more on God. I find myself praying and talking to God about why this is happening and what do I do sometimes to give me wisdom and to pray for peace for the night and the guests. So I've had to kind of try and be more in tune with God. But I'm feeling there's a number of guests that may, say, have gone to Sunday school or some had some church background, and it's really interesting when they come to the shelter. They might say, oh, I haven't been to a church for 30 years, and maybe tell you a little bit about something that happened a long while ago, but there's a sense that it's okay for them to come to a church, and so that's a special thing too, that God does bring people back and mm-hmm. God does bring people across our paths.
6: Mm-hmm. It sounds like it's an opening for spiritual conversations.
0: Yes. Absolutely.
6: Yeah. Jenny,
0: yeah.
6: You have the last word.
0: Oh, how has it changed me? God has opened my eyes to really see, I think, really see who are my neighbours. And my neighbours are not just the people in the nice house next door. And it's challenged me. And I've stepped way out of my comfort zone, really. But I feel like, I honestly feel like I'm finally doing what God called me to do probably 20-something years ago. Because I have had the chance to share the gospel with people that I've met. And I've had a chance to pray with people. And my heart is to see people know Christ. That's, you know, when I sit and hear stories, I just think, I know not what you need, I know who you need. And every time I get a chance to speak the name of Jesus to somebody, that's when I feel like I'm where I'm supposed to be.
6: Because you were a missionary in Papua New Guinea at one point in your life.
0: I was. I never had the chance to hardly tell anybody about Jesus because I was in a support role and raising my children, and I felt very called to mission. I have for a long time, and I finally feel like this is my time.
6: Right here. On the east side of Melbourne.
0: That's it. Didn't have to go all the way to Papua New Guinea to do that. Yeah, and I love to tell people about Jesus because Jesus changed me and I know he can change them.
6: Fantastic. Thank you so much for sharing about the Stable One ministry.
5: Yeah, that's great to be here. And thank you, Eric.
0: Yeah, thank you, Eric. It's been good.
6: Our guests today have been Jenny Willits and Trevor Ingemels. They're the founders of Stable One Ministry. To find out more information about that ministry, their website is stableone.org. That's stableone.org.
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2: 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Wish we could

was tucking my daughter in for bed one night, and she looked at me and said, "Dad, when I look at you, I see God," which I thought was a cheap shot because of my beard. But being a parent, I think God has spoken to me in two profound ways, and that is through my kids and through being a parent. And what I mean is this: when my kids get hurt, they run to my wife and I. They don't stop, they don't hesitate, they just run. That's a profound revelation of what it means to have our heart open to God and to be able to run to Him when we're hurting. The other thing is in the ongoing revelation as a parent that when I see my own child suffering, I run to them. I don't wait for them to run to me. And I think in that way, God's speaking profoundly to parents saying, "This is my heart for you as a child." So even as I sing a song called "Run to the Father," I'm really in some ways singing about the fact that God's already run to me and He'll never get tired of me needing Him.

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3: The Australian National Prayer Breakfast is not just happening in Parliament House this year. 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

Darst, and you are listening to the story behind the song of If the Lord Builds the House. Last year, during kind of the pandemic and all the time that we had on our hands to reevaluate our lives, God kept bringing me back to a scripture in Genesis, a story that I'd heard so many times as a kid growing up, but a story that I think God wanted to retell in my own heart so that I could understand something for a moment in this time. And it's the story of the Tower of Babel. And the king basically says in Genesis 11, 1 through 9 to all the people, hey, let us go and build a tower for ourselves so that we can make our names great and bring glory to ourselves. And when I read the scripture over and over and over, I just continued to feel like God say, Hope, I have a lot of towers and not enough temples. Because the truth is, you and I were meant to be living temples, to house the glory of God, the presence of God in everything that we do. And so there is a point for all of us, just like in that story, that maybe we have to reevaluate. Do we have a tower in our life? And does God need to tear it down? And you know, it's okay if he does, because the truth of the matter is, when God tears down something, he always rebuilds something better. And as a woman of faith, as a woman who's committed to living my life to honor God, I wrote this song as a statement that says, you know what? If I'm allowing God to be the builder of my house, the builder of my heart and my mind, of my life, of my marriage, of my children, whatever it is that I'm doing, then I don't actually think anything can tear it down. Even if it gets weathered, even if it gets tried and it feels like it's falling apart, I do believe that what God builds, it cannot fall apart and it cannot be moved. And for me and my house, we're going to serve the Lord. So I hope this song encourages you and it reminds you that if God is the master builder of your life, then it will be built well in every season and nothing can tear it down. I've built

0: Back to Genesis with Dr. John Morris, scientist and creation researcher with the Institute for Creation Research. Dr. Morris, how primitive was early man?
1: Chris, early man was never primitive in an evolutionary sense at all. In the beginning, man was created in the image of God with great ability, even able to communicate with God face to face. All this was before sin, however, and we've been deteriorating ever since. Evidence continues to accumulate that long ago man was highly sophisticated, evidently even performing brain surgery. Skulls have been found with holes drilled in them for surgical reasons, and the person had survived. No, Chris, there never were primitive humans. There were some with less technology and not much education, but Stone Age cultures exist today. This is a level of civilization, but not an evolutionary stage, and it's been that way ever since, back in Genesis.
0: For free information on creation, visit us on the web at www.icr.org.

Membership is a fantastic way to show your support for the station. 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And it's such an encouragement to the station to see people partnering with us in regards to finance and support so that this ministry can move forward in a powerful yet sustainable way. 105.1

0: When Lisa was growing up, family gatherings were downright traumatic.
1: My mom is raging alcoholic. So there's episodes, her and my grandma are getting into it, throwing things at each other.
0: It took Lisa a long time to face her past, which involved addictions, abuse, and deep heartache. But with God, there is hope, even in the ugliest situations.
1: And I'm learning now that he wants to be my friend. He wants to be my father. All these things that I crave and I've looked for in all these other places, he wants to be all of that, and he is.
0: As Lisa discovered, only God can fill the empty places in our lives. Billy Graham explains.
2: More than any other spiritual or material blessing is the blessing of God's offer of salvation through his Son, the Lord Jesus Christ. 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
0: 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We're the Billy Graham Evangelistic Association.

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0: celebrate local musical success with Maris Brass Band on Sunday, August 30 at 2 p.m. at St Mary's Parish Hall, Kangaroo Flat. Under the direction of Colin Wellard, Maris Brass will perform a vibrant program of well-known favourites and exciting new works while celebrating their success at the National Band Championships. The concert also features the Maris Brass Academy, directed by Claire McLean, including some young musicians making their public debut. How exciting! Come along, enjoy a wonderful afternoon of music, and support Maris Brass Band on Sunday, August 30 at 2 p.m. at St Mary's Parish Hall, Kangaroo Flat.
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5: I think in order for us to stay close is make sure that we are in prayer with each other and that we are doing a devotion every single day to share where we really are in life.
6: Now that school is back in session, my wife and I like to get together for lunch every day as a way to stay connected.
7: I really take him serious and listen to what he has to say, to hear his words instead of waiting to interject what I want to say.
8: What do you think? Those sound like some great ideas for improving or enhancing your relationship with your spouse. Today on Focus on the Family with Jim Daly, we'll explore some ideas like that to help you keep your marriage strong and healthy for a lifetime. Thanks for joining us today. I'm John Fuller.
9: John, over the years, you and I have gotten a lot of advice from all kinds of experts about how husbands and wives can have a happier, healthier marriage. Gene might say I'm not always applying it, but that's okay.
8: I do wonder sometimes, why does it take so long to get there?
9: People don't know the burden that we have. Our wives expect us to have a lot of knowledge on how to do it right. I'm always looking for that golden nugget in these programs, and I do take them home and talk with Gene about them. And those are great ideas that do stand out and can be used, even by so-called experts.
8: Experts, yes.
9: One of those nuggets, and I don't even remember who said it, was about how some couples don't need elaborate grand gestures to keep their relationship strong. Things like fancy romantic dinners or a wonderful weekend getaway, which all sounds good. Maybe buying expensive gifts for each other. But in reality, good marriages are built on the little things, the simple ways that husbands and wives show their love each and every day. And again, it's not complicated or necessarily expensive. All you need to do is speak kindly to one another, listen to one another, spend time together doing things that you enjoy together. It's just easy, everyday ideas like that.
8: Yeah, and what I love about this ministry is we can be kind of a drip irrigation for people who want to keep their marriages in a good place. And Jim, you've compiled some great ideas, simple, practical ideas for couples in a new book. It's published by Focus on the Family, and the title is The Healthy Marriage Devotional, 365 Inspirations to Bring You Closer Together. And what we'd like to share now is a panel conversation we recorded about this devotional, featuring you, Jim, along with Gene, and our colleagues Dr. Greg and Aaron Smalley, who lead the marriage effort here at Focus on the Family. Jim, here's how you started the conversation on today's episode of Focus on the Family with Jim Daly.
9: One key theme that we want to address is the importance of nurturing your marriage. I think that's probably the number one thing. Would everybody agree here? Yeah. Nurturing your
10: Absolutely.
9: Relationship and your marriage. And Greg, I understand your dad, Gary, first of all, he stole all your materials,
11: right.
9: What you told me.
11: Right.
9: All the good books that he wrote, multi-million.
11: They were my ideas. Even at 10, I had some good wisdom around marriage.
9: Yeah, that's plagiarism. We should have been able to tell Gary that. But you said he would officiate weddings from time to time. I'm sure it was a privilege for married couples to get married by Gary Smalley.
11: Yeah.
9: But he had a packet of seeds he would carry in his pocket for that. But what was that story like?
11: Yeah, I even watched him do this and thought, what a great idea. So the very first time I ever officiated a wedding, I'm like, I'm going to do what Dad did. I'm going to have the seed packets. The idea is I held up the bride's bouquet to everyone, this beautiful bouquet, and said, look how mature flowers are, look at the colors. Like, this is the marriage that these two are dreaming about. But I said, guys, today, again, I learned this from watching my dad, today you're starting off as seeds. So how do you go from these seeds to nurturing your marriage so that it looks like these gorgeous mature flowers? And I was just going to give a few points, connect them to some element of growing, you know, flowers. Like I said, you know, Christ has to be the cornerstone of your marriage.
9: That's good.
11: That's like sunlight to these flowers. And I talked about something else. I said that's like water to these flowers. And then I was going to make this last point, which is 10 minutes a day of this inner life, deeper emotional communication. And I could not, for the life of me, remember what element of growing flowers. So I'm just like the Statue of Liberty, just holding these flowers going, well, the flowers need stuff like, and I couldn't come up with it. And so I just went, finally, something popped into my brain. And I just went with it. I didn't think about it. I just wanted out of this stupid analogy. And so I said, yeah, this 10 minutes a day, this deep conversation, that's like fertilizer. So I said to them, you two need to spend at least 10 minutes a day fertilizing each other. And I didn't hear what that might have insinuated.
9: Yeah, exactly.
10: Oh,
9: yeah.
10: Well, so we get the idea. I got it.
9: Fertilizing the relationship.
10: Yes.
11: Through nurturing and doing it.
10: Growing it.
11: Well, in Ephesians 5:29, it says to cherish and nourish. The word nourish in the Greek actually means to tend to, like you would a garden. So it's just saying we've got to grow not only each other, but our marriage as well. It's our vows that we take to have and to hold. To hold means to nurture, to grow. And yeah. So it's like you were saying, we've got to keep thinking about how we do that then throughout the course
9: of our marriage. All right, this is going to be a little different because you're going to turn the tables on Gene and I, and you're going to ask us questions too. We're going to ask you questions all around this devotional, this marriage devotional. But go ahead, fire away.
11: Well, the first one is something that Aaron and I have never heard applied to marriage. And so when we read it, we went, wow, this it, it

0: in there. And I think a lot of marriages struggle, and we've struggled from time to time with that, where we're busy and we're not putting in the effort,
1: yeah.
0: and it just kind of coasts, right? And you use that analogy, too, in terms of the drift. That's part of, you know, the exceptional marriage content that you guys have talked about, that idea of drifting.
1: Yeah.
0: It's just a different way of applying it. Of course, I'm married to a scientist, so I have to come up with these scientific
1: things. It was brilliant.
2: Yes.
0: I think we're experiencing... the breakdown of the second rule of thermodynamics, and Jean goes, I know exactly what you mean by that.
2: That's it.
1: Yeah, I was like, well, there must be a first and a third. I don't know what any of them are.
0: Do not ask me what those are, but I like the second one. It keeps me motivated.
1: Yeah, well, we see a lot of couples that we work with, they end up administrating their marriage almost to death. Mm-hmm. Like, instead of nurturing, right? Mm-hmm. They're having like a perpetual business meeting.
2: Yeah, and no one gets married to have a perpetual business meeting. Yeah. Or the other thing I hear is, we'll worry about our marriage later. We're so busy with everyday things and kids and on and on. And I always say there's no autopilot. We have to pay attention to this marriage and nurture it and grow it and be intentional about that.
0: Yeah. No, it's good. And what do you think, Jean?
3: I agree. Life happens especially... when you have young children in the home, you really don't have enough hours in the day, and you are both exhausted and at night or trying to get up a little early to talk. But what we're talking about is, it doesn't take that much time.
2: Right.
3: And you're right, to even start with good morning.
2: Yeah.
0: Yeah, that, just investing in little ways.
3: That takes 3 seconds before launching into the to-do list.
1: Yeah.
3: Or
1: yeah.
3: even spending 5 minutes or is really helpful. But for someone like me, you know, at that time, that busy time of life, that's too overwhelming to do that every day.
1: Yeah.
3: And then I feel guilt and shame. Right. But just try twice a week. Start with twice a week.
0: Yeah.
3: Some connection time that isn't going through the to-do list or what
0: budget.
3: Kids or the...
0: You've done that really well, I think. Later in our marriage particularly, we've made more time for those conversations and things, which is
3: great. Well, but it gets easier.
0: That's
3: true. As the kids get older, there is more space.
1: We've seen the enemy of marriage and they're little. That is the bottom line.
0: That is true. Hey, we did a survey. You guys participate in that, obviously, about couples who have been married for several decades. And they talked about the secrets of a happy marriage.
1: Yeah.
0: So what do you think some of those were? You probably have you looked at the homework already, but what did you see in that survey?
1: Yeah. When I looked at the list, I think what really stands out to me is just the importance of having fun together and kind of cultivating that friendship.
2: I always knew that one would stand out too, because that's his love language for sure.
1: Well, I always
0: having
1: tell
0: fun.
2: Having fun or practical jokes.
0: Okay. I didn't know that was one of the five.
1: Just having
2: No, it's not. Notice.
1: Like each other.
2: Yeah.
1: I always tell Erin, like, I know that she loves me. Like, she made that commitment. I like it better when she says that she likes me over loving me.
0: Oh, that's
1: so
0: good.
1: Because that implies to me that we have a connection and in a deep friendship.
2: Mm-hmm.
1: And that's when I think about marriage, especially for, you know, we've been married 32 years. So when I think about 40 and 50 and 60, 70, maybe even 80, maybe. It's possible.
2: Wow.
1: But just to enjoy each other is, I want her to be my best friend.
0: Yeah.
1: And that requires that we nurture that relationship. But that's the one that really stood out for me.
2: Yeah, versus communication, of course, was on the list.
0: Right.
2: That seems to always make the list. But it's not just communicating about, like we were talking about earlier, business stuff or conflict happens spontaneously or just small talk facts. But really being intentional, again, about going under the waterline and going to that heart connection, the deeper emotional connection. And we have to be intentional about that. It doesn't happen spontaneously.
0: Yeah,
1: Erin keeps a feelings wheel at our dinner table.
0: Some of the others don't hold grudges. I mean, I guess we're kind of gravitating toward the ones that mean something to us. But don't hold grudges is a good one. I think we have done that reasonably well. Probably better in the second half of our marriage than the first half.
3: You know, I think a lot of it is, you can choose to think positively about your spouse.
1: Yeah.
3: And that's brain science.
0: Is that a hard choice?
3: Well, in general, I'm speaking for others.
0: Okay,
1: we have friends.
2: For Greg and Erin.
3: You can't write for the listener, the watcher. There, those seasons in life where it's busy and you're stressed and you're tired and you don't have much

0: bandwidth, relational bandwidth. But there is a lot of research to support if you can only find one thing positive to think about your spouse, think about that. Thank God for that aspect of your spouse. If you think more positively about your spouse, you're going to begin feeling more positive.
1: You're speaking from conviction. I'm a little worried.
2: It's the third law.
0: I read about this somewhere.
1: That's fun.
0: But it helps.
1: That's good. The other couple that I'll just quickly mention, we'll move on, is your love will change. Kind of that acknowledgement. For me, that's like expectations.
3: Yeah.
1: I'm kind of tough on that. I mean, I tend to have expectations, and then they get dashed, and then I get sour.
3: Yeah.
1: I get into a mood, and you know, because what I thought would happen isn't happening. Whatever, and I've tried to become more mature in that way.
0: Yes,
1: but just kind of take the deep breath and say, okay, maybe I need to work on me, not on Gene, and that's a good place to go. And the other one, support your spouse, which I think is really important. I think when you feel supported, you're a much better spouse.
3: Yeah,
4: for sure.
2: Well, on that one, what was really interesting is I was reading Ephesians 5:25-27, which it starts off to husbands, you know, love your wife as Christ loved the church. So it's that obvious, okay, to sacrifice for her. But then it goes on to talk about helping to make her holy, cleansing her by the washing of the water, presenting her as a radiant church without stain or wrinkle. Like when I first saw those words, I've never connected with them. Like I've just run by that.
1: Yeah. Right.
2: But when I started to study it the other day, and what was really cool, it's exactly that. It's about supporting, it's encouraging husbands as Christ presented the church, his bride, holy and blameless, without stain, all of that. What he was saying is that he is investing in her to help her become the best self, like who God created her, like lifting her up so that she can ultimately be unleashed, because that's what Christ ultimately did with the church, the Great Commission, you know, go out and make disciples. And that's what I love about that thought of supporting Aaron is going, I think, Jim, it's at the end of our life as a husband, it's almost we have to be able to ask ourselves, was Aaron better off because they married us?
1: Ooh, that's a tough,
2: right?
1: I mean, that's a tough
2: and
1: question.
2: It's fair,
1: a good
2: though,
1: question.
2: How am I supporting her to help her become that the best who God created her to be so that God can unleash her versus, you know, doing things, saying things that keep her so buried under all this negativity.
1: What's good about that, it gives you a compass.
2: Yeah.
1: I think especially for guys, it's not aimless. Then you know what you're trying to go for at the end of your life. You want to be able to answer that positively.
2: I just never saw that out of the verse. Like those words didn't make sense
1: right
2: to me,
1: there, huh?
2: That's what it's saying,
0: Okay, well, it's only fair that I get to ask you, Aaron, about how you and Greg learned to deal with unmet expectations in your marriage. Mm. We all have them, but we don't necessarily tell our spouse. So how have you guys worked through your different expectations?
4: We've had lots of them.
2: Right. Great practice opportunities.
4: We all come into marriage based on what we experienced growing up from our family of origin with those expectations. It's going to go like that. But often we don't talk about it. We don't communicate about it. So then they're unrealistic expectations. I even think about, I don't think you thought of this, but mowing the lawn. So I expected, because my dad mowed the lawn, I thought Greg would mow the lawn.
0: Right.
4: And it was this battle that I would end up doing it, because he's like, I don't care about the lawn. So I would mow the lawn, but I would be so upset, like just pushing the mower. And finally, we hired someone to mow the lawn, and that was our win-win.
1: Well, that's good.
2: Yeah, I don't know. Whatever the reason. I had bad allergies, so just mowing the lawn, I just suffer after doing that. There's all those. I remember one time Aaron was out with some girlfriends, and so I was with the kids, and it was just one of those times nothing went right. And I finally get him down, and I'm at the kitchen table doing some work, and Aaron walks in, and she walks right by our kitchen sink, and I can see her, and I notice that she looks at the sink. I'm like, ah. Because had she looked at the other direction, she would have seen all the laundry that I folded. But she notices the dishes I forgot to do. And so she yells out, what am I, the maid? And just starts doing the dishes. And it so offended me that I'm sitting, I was working. And so I just remember thinking, the nerve. Like, you've been out partying with
0: right.
2: your friend. Like, what,
0: I've
2: why
0: been
2: would
0: home
2: you
0: working
2: not even
0: hard.
2: Say hello? Like, had you asked me, you know, hello, how's your night? I would have said how horrible your children are and what they did. And it was the expectation that I had that when she comes back, especially if a fun night with the gals, that she'll greet me first, not like notice what didn't get done. And now, thankfully, I didn't say anything. And
1: oh, you're
2: I kind
1: smart.
2: Of calmed down. I even said later on, hey, did you mean like the whole maid thing towards me? She's like, no, I knew that you had some work to do. I told our kids, you've got to do the dishes. They didn't. I was frustrated with them. Thank the Lord, because I would have probably said some snarky thing. We would have been in some big
4: right?
2: fight.
4: Yes.
0: Right.
2: And so it is just being aware of what are those expectations. And then letting her know, you know, for me, the expectation is when you come home that we greet each other first, mm-hmm. not just jump into businessy mm-hmm. kind of stuff. And then she gets to decide, is that realistic or not?
1: Yeah.
2: And we can navigate through that mm-hmm. and figure out something that feels good to both of us. But it's most of us don't even know it's those expectations that are unspoken mm-hmm. that drive even a lot of our conflict
1: mm-hmm. right.
2: can happen from
1: yeah.
2: that. So next time when you walk into the office, Jim, I expect you to at least hug me and before you yell at me for something that I didn't do right. And
1: I'm going to be all over you.
4: Yeah.
2: I love that you guys are so honest within the book and tell a lot of your stories. So I know that you guys approach life very differently. And in the book, you've given a good example of how this has showed up many times within your marriage.
1: Yeah,
2: so what
1: happened? One thing, Kenny Chapman, who's on the cover with us, Kenny does a great job. He writes the scripts for our 90-second commentary.
2: Right. Yeah.
1: So a lot of these things came from that 90-second commentary that Kenny has heard my stories, and we've talked about many things. Oh. Kenny really gets the credit for compiling these things, and he does such a good job. I want to make sure he gets that recognition.
2: Thank you, Kenny.
1: But one of the stories that I talked about is kind of, you know, it's one of the more challenging stories. We've had fun talking about the lighthearted stuff, but Jean and her family had a tragedy. Their brother passed away many years ago. But I can remember, you know, my thing has always been as an orphan kid, let's go. We got to go. We got to pick up ourselves and go. We can't sit here.
2: Yeah.
1: And I would say upon reflection of that, you know, partly due to my uncomfortableness with that, I don't like to sit there.
2: Mm-hmm.
1: I mean, it doesn't make sense to me to be
2: like, is it just the emotions or dwelling on?
1: I think it's my emotional challenge, to be honest with you, to why sit there and think about something terrible.
4: Mm-hmm.
1: I'm not a good mourner.
2: Gotcha.
1: Mm-hmm. If I could say it that way. Mm-hmm. I want to go.
2: Yeah.
1: And that probably is not healthy. I get it. But it's just the mechanism that I developed as a child, losing my mom, mm-hmm. losing my dad. And mm-hmm. so the story goes.
2: Yeah.
1: And I remember after a few weeks, I'm even thinking of the timing of this. How do I? Because she was in not a good place.
2: Yeah.
1: You know, she was just mourning the loss of her brother. And at some point, I was like, we got to pick up now. We got to get moving. It's time to go.
2: Yeah. Yeah.
1: And I think it was weeks, not months, certainly not years. I mean, so the timing may have been way too early for me to be talking about this. But I did raise that question. And probably the scariest thing I ever heard from Jean in our marriage was the words that she spoke back to me, which is, you know what, Jim? Not everybody's wired like you. I can't do that.
4: Mm.
1: I've got to sit here and mourn this for a while.
4: Yeah.
1: And the scary part was, I don't know that I can do that.
4: Mm.
1: Not that I was thinking of leaving. It wasn't that kind of thing. But I'm not equipped to sit here with you.
4: Mm.
1: I've got to go.
2: Yeah.
1: And I had to really think about how to do that.
2: Yeah.
1: It was great learning, but it was also, you know, a pretty good failure on making sure I was everything she needed.
4: Mm-hmm.
1: So I don't know if you want to fill in any gaps, but
0: you know, in the end, it ended up really growing us. And that was my first brother who took his life.
2: Mm-hmm.
0: And it was devastating for me.
2: On every level.
4: Of course.
2: Yeah.
0: But because of all of this, I got into Christian therapy and started going and that really helped me with not only mourn but understand myself better. And then the therapist wanted Jim to come in and join, so we ended up doing really marriage counseling, and she helped walk us through that, and that was so helpful just for me individually, for Jim individually, for us as a couple.
2: what's so powerful, I think there was a similar epiphany within our marriage, as well as that when Erin would get emotional, I would always tell her, hey, you know what? You got to calm down here. You need to relax.
4: Those are the words not to ever say.
2: And as that would lead them to other discussions, very spirited discussions. But what I started realizing was the same thing that you talked about. I was wanting her to relax and calm down because I was uncomfortable with the emotions. I didn't know what to do with with hers. And it was the same thing. I had to then learn, what is just compassion look like? Like, how can I show up and not feel like I need to solve how you felt?
4: Yeah, and so often we think we need to know these things, or we come into marriage knowing these things, versus we can learn and grow continuously. And, you know, how to manage conflict well, how to communicate well, how to sit in someone's pain with them. We can learn how to do that and grow.
3: Well, some tender moments in the studio, and of course, a lot of laughter anytime you have Greg and Erin Smalley in the studio and Jim and Jean Daly. The four of them talking about marriage and about how to keep your marriage strong. And this is Focus on the Family with Jim Daly. I'm John Fuller. Today, we've been listening to a conversation reviewing some of the content in a book Jim has compiled. It's called The Healthy Marriage Devotional, 365 Daily Inspirations to Bring You Closer Together.
1: And really, the rationale for doing this is for us as a team here at Focus on the Family to do everything we can do, including compiling this devotional for married couples to do together. Jean and I are about halfway through this. Even though we compiled it, you know, it was good for us to do it. So we're reading every morning as we have a cup of coffee together. We'll do one or two of these devotionals. They're very pithy, and they get great points across and kind of open up conversation between you and your spouse. Mm-hmm. And one of our guiding principles is around marriage, the sacredness of that covenant that was designed by God, and for us to model His love to each other and to build stronger and healthier marriages and therefore communities as we build up the family.
3: And we hope you enjoyed the conversation and that you'll plan to join us next time for part two. Meanwhile, look for the book by Jim Daly and Kenny Chapman called The Healthy Marriage Devotional, 365 Daily Inspirations to Bring You Closer Together. 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I'm John Fuller.
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7: 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Did you know that St. Luke's Anglican Church in White Hills started in the 1800s and St. Clement's Anglican Church in Huntley in the very early 1900s? 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

You know something? Worldly success and recognition are a seductive thing, even as we go about God's business. It turns out, though, that there's a fine line between serving God and chasing after recognition. Hi, I'm Bernie Diamond, and welcome again to the program as we take a look at the temptation to succeed from a different perspective. And do stick with me, because very soon I'll be telling you about my latest life application book. It's called Walking with the Spirit, and I'd love to send you a free copy to help you live the amazing life that God always intended. Things are not always what they seem. Have you noticed that? With people, and you know, so often with God. I don't know if you do this, but sometimes I think I have God in a box that's way too small for him. He just doesn't fit. My thinking is narrower than his, and so often I'm focused on the small picture when he's working on a much bigger picture. I'm focused on how I feel and what my needs are, and he's focused on developing my character and on drawing me closer, on pruning me back so that I can flower and blossom. Is it just me, or do you kind of relate to what I'm saying? Sometimes I plan on achieving this or achieving that for God, and his plan is for me to wait humbly at his feet. God can be so frustrating at times, don't you think? This week on the program, we're digging a bit deeper to discover the hidden things of God. I mean, we're people and each of us is different, and we all have needs and hopes and ambitions and dreams. And even when those things involve God, it's so easy just to kind of wander off and leave him behind, to start pursuing our own plan instead of waiting on his. You know something? Wait is a word that appears an awful lot in the Bible, and no more beautifully than in Psalm 5, verse 3, where it says, "In the morning, O Lord, you hear my voice. In the morning, I will lay my requests before you and wait in expectation." And you know, invariably, when God's word talks about us waiting on God, it means exactly what the psalmist just wrote, waiting with expectation, not waiting impatiently, not waiting miserably, not waiting saying, you know something, this is never going to happen, waiting in expectation, or in other words, in faith. I wonder sometimes whether we're not more focused on becoming achievers, on being self-reliant, than on humbling ourselves before God and waiting on him and becoming God achievers, God reliant. Over this week, we're looking at the great temptation when Jesus was led into the wilderness. He was baptized in the Jordan by John, and when he came up out of the water, at that moment heaven was opened up and he saw the Spirit of God descending on him like a dove, and a voice from heaven said, "This is my beloved Son, in whom I am well pleased." What a stunning baptism. And straight after that, God picks him up and throws him out into the desert. Luke chapter 4, Jesus, full of the Holy Spirit, returned from the Jordan and was led by the Spirit into the desert, where for 40 days he was tempted by the devil. He ate nothing during those days, and at the end of them, he was hungry. I bet he was. Here's one of the hidden things of God. It's the things that we discover about God in the desert, in the wilderness, are so much deeper than when we're just racing around being successful and happy. It's really important when we start walking around in a wilderness to know what God's up to. Douglas Webster in Under the Radar writes this. He says, "Contrary to the popular notion that links fullness of the Spirit to worldly success, Luke relates the fullness of the Spirit to Jesus' wilderness experience and stresses Jesus' extreme vulnerability in the Spirit before the devil. Jesus, full of the Spirit, is led by the Spirit into the wilderness, a place of testing and utter weakness. There is a close correlation between the Spirit's presence and power and Jesus' vulnerability and weakness. Yesterday we looked at the first temptation, the temptation for Jesus to turn the stones into food. I mean, to end the suffering in his own strength, apart from God. It was a logical thing to do. It was the devil's logical delusion. It wasn't really a temptation. I mean, after all, Jesus was famished. Jesus was the Son of God. And Jesus' answer was, "Man does not live by bread alone,
but by every word that comes from the mouth of the Lord. In fact, it was a firm no to the devil. I will wait on God for my provision. I will trust in him, even if I have to starve to death. And puts pay to any notion of self-reliance. Today, we're going to look at the second temptation. And you can read it, if you want to, in the Bible, in Luke chapter 4, verse 5. The devil led him up to a high place and showed him in an instant all the kingdoms of the world. And he said to Jesus, I will give you all their authority and splendor, for it has been given to me, and I can give it to anyone that I want. So if you worship me, it will all be yours. And Jesus answered, it is written, worship the Lord your God and serve him alone. See, the devil led Jesus up to a high place and showed him the most seductive prize of all the kingdoms of the world. And the devil said, worship me and I'll give all this to you. Now, there's a huge jump here from the basic need for bread, which was the first temptation, to the greatest thing that he could show Jesus, all the kingdoms of the world. And notice, Jesus doesn't debate the devil's authority to say this. Jesus speaks to the devil not with sarcasm or scorn, but with respect. And here's the temptation for us. The temptation is that we go after worldly recognition and worldly success, that we achieve what God's called us to do, in effect, idolatrously, that we end up worshipping the works of our own hands instead of God himself. Much of what's being said today about the vision of the church seems to fit with this second temptation. And take a serious, long look at what's projected as a compelling vision with hype and excitement and delusion and success. Every church seemed to have its own personalized, customized vision. Where do you find that thinking in the Bible? And this fits right into the second temptation. There's a lot of second temptation Christianity going on. Christianity without Christ. What a sharp contrast between that and those beautiful words of Psalm 5, in the morning I will lay my requests before you and wait in expectation. Jesus had it right. Jesus went to the devil and said, no, it's written, worship the Lord your God and serve him alone. See, the devil offered Jesus all, and with the word only, Jesus defeated the devil. Jesus said, I'm not chasing after worldly recognition. I don't want to be in charge of all these kingdoms. I don't want people to think well of me. That's not what this is about. My life is about worshipping God and serving him alone. It's so easy to worship what we do for God and then leave him behind. It's so easy to chase after the recognition and the praise of other people and forget that what we're doing is meant to be for God's glory and not our own. And I don't care what it is we do or who we are, we all suffer this temptation. Can I tell you, the temptation is the greatest when we're in the wilderness like Jesus was. How tempting must it have looked to be given all those kingdoms? All he had to do was worship the devil once. I've decided there's something so much more important than what I do for God, and that's my relationship with him. That's what this wilderness is about, learning those things, the hidden things of God, in a way that we somehow just can't forget. Life's messy. Have you noticed? And when the stuff we're going through threatens to derail us altogether, well, what we desperately need is a helping hand. That's why I'd so love to send you a free copy of my latest book, Walking with the Spirit. 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Because God's word, man, it's alive and active. 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Hey, thank you so much for joining me. I'm Bernie Diamond. Catch you again same time tomorrow with a different perspective. Life 105.1. Wish we could

0: Before she began an organization that helps human trafficking survivors heal, Brittany Higgs had to find healing from her own past trauma.
1: Through the grace of God, I started to unravel these pieces and start to really see who I was as a daughter and be able to stand in what that was instead of the brokenness that I had experienced.
0: In Jesus Christ, Brittany found peace and restoration from the burden of her past. Only Jesus Christ can offer that through his sacrifice for every one of us on the cross. As Billy Graham explains,
2: Christ alone can bring truth to the mind, cleansing to the heart, and power to the will. We proclaim that Jesus died for our sins according to the scriptures, and that he rose again according to the scriptures. This is the only way that any man can ever be saved.
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1: Polio is a highly infectious disease caused by a virus. It invades the nervous system and can cause total and permanent paralysis. 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Could this be you? 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
0: Got a community event you want Bendigo to know about? 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
3: In this bulletin, Anthony Albanese feeling positive after the National Cabinet meeting and more on Victoria's suburban rail loop. With the details, I'm Tracy Weir. The Prime Minister says the first face-to-face National Cabinet meeting in 9 months has been positive and constructive. State and territory leaders discussed a number of issues at talks in Sydney, including data centres, gun laws, bird flu and fuel security. Jurisdictions are broadly on the same page, but there are still consternations on some matters. Anthony Albanese says, on the whole, he's happy with the outcome.
4: I want to thank all the Premiers and Chief Ministers for the constructive engagement. Working through our national interest, whilst, of course, always having in mind their jurisdictions.
3: And one of those matters is GST and state premiers demanding permanent federal top-up funds to compensate for Western Australia's controversial GST deal, with leaders set to formally debate the arrangement early next year. Frustrated leaders across the nation want Anthony Albanese to lock in around $6 billion no worse off guarantee permanently after an interim report warned WA's special arrangement will cost taxpayers billions. Victorian opposition leader Jess Wilson says Ben Carroll was either incompetent, a liar, or missing in action if he denies knowledge of a secret tax to help pay for the suburban rail loop. Victorians have been paying a 1% levy on all public transport fares since January last year. The tax was approved in 2021 when Ben Carroll was public transport minister, with the Auditor General exposing the levy. Ms Wilson says he must have known.
5: Ben Carroll was the Minister for Public Transport on a tax that went on every single public transport fare. So either he was incompetent, he was a liar, or he was missing in action. Which one is it?
3: 60% of the revenue raised from the levy is being poured into the suburban rail loop east. An Australian is missing after a deadly flash flood hit the Tibet-Nepal border. At least 95 people have died after the flood and mudslides swept through the Himalayan border region yesterday morning. Around 400 foreign nationals remain missing. Christian campaigner for women and children Kiralee Smith has defied death threats to address a women's rights rally in Sydney. She said thousands attended the event aimed at defending women's only spaces and sport and restoring gender reality to the Sex Discrimination Act. Ms Smith said participants showed resolve and determination that despite the threats against them, they would not back down on their campaign. The rally went ahead without incident. An armed gang has stormed a church in the Caribbean nation of Haiti, killing more than 50 people. The Ark of the New Covenant Church was sheltering displaced people just outside the capital of Port-au-Prince. The gang also burned homes and abducted residents. The United Nations office in the country fears the number of casualties could rise. Turning to sport, and in the AFL, Craig McRae is in talks with Scott Pendlebury about his playing future. Eddie Summerfield has more.
6: Out for at least 2 weeks with a hamstring injury, Craig McRae used Saturday to speak with Scott Pendlebury about his intentions for next year.
7: We're in open dialogue.
6: The 38-year-old has played 17 of 23 games this season. When it comes to playing on, his fitness, one question.
7: Only he knows it. He knows his body better than anyone else.
6: Interest from other clubs, including Gold Coast, another option. But the odds of him playing on in any capacity?
7: Probably just 50-50, to be honest.
6: The Pies preparing at Marvel Stadium for Friday night's wildcard match against the Western Bulldogs at the MCG, as their training ground continues to have surface issues.
3: Eddie Summerfield with that report. That's the latest Vision National News. I'm Tracy Weir.
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3: It is Thursday here at Derek Prince Legacy Radio. It's probably Thursday where you are too. But either way, thanks for joining us. Listen, we're listening to a fantastic series by Derek Prince called Laying the Foundation. And his topic this week is transmitting God's power. He's helping us understand this sometimes unusual looking practice of laying hands on people. And he teaches us today about how it's for commissioning workers for service. It's something we so need to restore. Let's listen.
5: The next purpose of laying of the hands is to send out apostles. Now, I don't know whether some of you think that there are only 12 apostles in the New Testament. That is not so. I've counted approximately 20 people who were called apostles. There were the 12 foundation apostles. Then there were other apostles who are mentioned by name, and we'll look at some of them. Now, in Acts 13, it speaks about the church at Antioch, which was in many ways a model church. In fact, in some ways, it got ahead of the church in Jerusalem, which got a little bit stuck in what I would call internal focus. See, that's one of the big problems with our churches today. Most churches are so focused on the internal that they have very little time for the real job, which is preaching the gospel to those who've never heard it. But the people at Antioch had a different vision, and this is very important. Acts 13, beginning at verse 1. Now in the church that was at Antioch, there were certain prophets and teachers, and five of them are named, Barnabas, Simeon, Lucius, Manaen, and Saul, who later became Paul. Now, if you can believe for prophets and teachers, then the way is open for apostles. I'll show you how. As they ministered to the Lord, and I think the NIV says, as they worshiped the Lord, so important. I'm going to speak about this later, but worship is the key to so much. As they worship the Lord, the Holy Spirit said, "Now separate to me Barnabas and Saul for the work to which I've called them." Notice the Holy Spirit was speaking as God. Separate to me these two men. How do you think the Holy Spirit said it? Do you think it was a disembodied voice that came? Or do you think he spoke through some one of the five men? You can make your mind up. I believe personally it was probably a prophetic word. Then, having fasted and prayed, and I am a great believer in fasting and prayer. I don't have time to go into it, but a lot of things in the church will never happen until people learn to fast and pray. And this was the second time they'd fasted. They were already fasting when they got the message. Having fasted and prayed and laid hands on them, they sent them away. They sent them off. And please note, they didn't choose the junior youth director, which is what some churches would do. They chose the two top men. They sent out their best. promotion to the outreach of the ministry is from the top, not from the bottom. And there again, the church has a tremendous lesson today to learn. The people who are, quote, missionaries, or whatever you want to call them, are not somebody with a minor ministry somewhere down the line. They should be the top people that are chosen by God. But we have got an altogether wrong emphasis on our internal structure, and we are so absorbed with ourselves that we really don't have the vision of the Lord. I don't know if you'll forgive me for saying this, but I say that many people in the current move of the Holy Spirit in some countries are like the astronomers in the days of Ptolemy. If you know a little bit about astronomy, and I don't know much, but Ptolemy was convinced the sun revolves around the earth. Along came Copernicus, and he said, that's not right, it's the other way around, that the earth revolved around the sun. And typically enough, the church wanted to put the man to death for saying that. He just escaped with his life. Why were the church so upset? Because it was contrary to their traditions. Well, I say a lot of Christians are still living in the age of Ptolemy. They still believe that the sun, God, revolves around us. They haven't yet learned it's the other way around. We revolve around the sun. Jesus isn't here for our benefit. We're here for his glory. You can see some of the songs that are sung. They focus entirely on what Jesus will do for me. That's wonderful, but it's less important than what we will do for Jesus. That's where the emphasis is. Anyhow, this church sent out its two best. Now, when these were sent out, they were prophets and teachers. But if you read on in the next chapter of Acts, chapter 14, about the same two men, it says at one point, the multitude of the city was divided. Part sided with the Jews and part with the apostles. And then in verse 14 it says, but when the apostles, Barnabas and Paul, heard this, etc. So they had become apostles. How had they become apostles? By being sent out from a church through the direction of the Holy Spirit. You see, the meaning of the word apostle is one who is sent out. If you've not been sent out, you are not an apostle. So here are two men who are not in the original 12. Paul and Barnabas are now called apostles. How did they become apostles? By the appointment of the Holy Spirit. How did they hear the voice of the Holy Spirit? They were praying, fasting, and worshiping God. And when the church leadership does that, then we will see apostles emerging. Now then, the next use we find in the New Testament of laying on of hands is to appoint elders. Acts 14, verse 23, the chapter we've in, says, these two apostles, Barnabas and Saul, appointed elders in every church. So the appointment of elders initially was from the apostles. And then writing to Timothy, who was his representative in the city of Ephesus, Paul says in 1 Timothy chapter 5, verse 17 and following, he's instructing him about the kind of person who should be an elder. And he says, let the elders who rule well be counted worthy of double honor, especially those who labor in the word and teaching. Now, double honor, if you analyze the New Testament, means some kind of financial remuneration. The word honor in the New Testament is just not an empty title. It means you show respect by the way you handle people's needs. And I've said sometimes, if you double zero, you still get zero. So there is a standard of remuneration. And those who give their time fully to the Word of God have to be remunerated by the people whom they serve, according to the amount of time they give. Now, Paul goes on about how to deal with elders. Verse 19. Do not receive an accusation against an elder, except from two or three witnesses. Please, that is very important. Do not entertain an accusation against a man who is in the position of an elder unless it's supported by at least two witnesses. I've seen so many cases when men of God have been slandered, and people have taken up the slander without ever demanding two or three witnesses. Never do that, because one of Satan's main ways of attacking people in the ministry is to raise false charges against them. Here's the protection. Do not entertain an accusation against an elder unless it's supported by at least two and preferably three eyewitnesses. A great many things in the church would change if we stuck to that rule. Now, Paul goes on in the same chapter, verse 21, I charge you before God and the Lord Jesus Christ and the elect angels that you observe these things without prejudice, doing nothing with partiality, which has no place in the kingdom of God. Then he says, do not lay hands suddenly or hastily on anyone, nor share in other people's sins. Keep yourself pure. Now, this is in the context of dealing with elders. So when he says, do not lay hands on anyone hastily, means don't hastily appoint an elder. Be very careful that you have God's mind. Be very careful that the man has the qualifications that are required. Because I've said many times, it's much easier to lay hands on than to lay hands off. Once you have appointed an elder, it's an awful problem to get rid of him if you've made the wrong appointment. So Paul says to Timothy, be very, very careful. Don't lay hands as an appointment of eldership on anybody until you're absolutely sure that it's God's choice. And then he says, do not be partaker of other men's sins. Because if I appoint as an elder a man who is not worthy, who maybe will exploit the congregation and the people of God, I have a share in his sins. So we have to be very, very careful. I will say, in our church in Fort Lauderdale, which is not always a model church, but when they appoint elders, believe me, they go through it. I mean, those men, when they appointed three recently, they had to answer questions for 2 days. Everything was taken into account. I think many problems result in the church from the hasty appointment of elders. You see how many lessons come out of all this about laying on of hands. See, it's not a little thing.
6: Aren't you challenged by what Derek is saying here? I'll tell you what, I've had hands laid on me a number of times in my life. No, not to be arrested, but to be ordained, to have gifts imparted to me. It makes a massive difference. And I pray that the day will come that this is not just something done by certain churches, certain denominations, people with certain theological emphases. No, this is normal Christianity. Hey, that's all the time we have for now. For everyone at Derek Prince Ministries, I'm Stephen Mansfield. Join us again tomorrow as the legacy continues.
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8: Are you a Christian by any chance?
9: Very, very much so.
8: Like, why is that exactly?
9: Oh, Jesus saved my life. I'm a sinner, gave my life to Christ, most important decision I ever made.
8: So you believe the Bible is real?
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10: Three brothers in a fire, willing to die for their faith. But you were with them in the fire, and they walked out the next day.
9: Christ called us to be salt and light. We as Christians should change the environment that we come in contact with. That's what salt and light do.
11: You know why I like him? Because he hasn't made the mistake of elevating politics over faith in Christ. So

The hour is at hand in which we need to become biblically literate. The hour is at hand in which we need to stand on the rock, which is firm, that we call Jesus Christ. Now is the time to become bold for our faith.

0: Do not let this allow you to live in fear.
1: We've never seen the church this crowd. I mean, there's standing room only. There's

0: how do you want to be remembered?
1: If I die?
0: Everything just goes away. How would you, if you could be associated with one thing, how would you want to be remembered?
2: I'm unashamed.
1: I want to be remembered for courage for my faith. That would be the most important thing. Most important thing is my faith in my life.
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4: In stories making news, the Prime Minister says the first face-to-face National Cabinet meeting in 9 months has been positive and constructive. Jurisdictions are broadly on the same page, but there is still some consternation on some matters. An Australian is missing after a deadly flash flood hit the Tibet-Nepal border. At least 95 people have died after the flood and mudslides swept through the Himalayan border region yesterday morning. Edge Early Learning says its 42 Queensland centres will remain operational. That's despite the childcare provider going into voluntary administration. And Prince Harry and his wife Meghan have arrived back in the United Kingdom 6 years after they moved their lives to California amid simmering tensions with the royal family. Their two children are enrolled in local schools. Turning to sport, and Craig McRae says it's a 50-50 chance that Scott Pendlebury will play on next AFL season. The Pies coach has begun conversations with the veteran about his playing future. That's the news and sport headlines. I'm Tracy Weir. More details soon.
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6: 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I'm Alida Robinson, and each Wednesday morning, I'll be musically speaking about our artists, their lives, their music, new release albums, interviews with the artists, and much more. 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
7: If you were to be summed up in one word, what will we call you? Mr. Critical. Miss Cranky. Are you always known for being the negative person? 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

0: Someone can brighten our day with just a smile or a kind word. Others seem to steal the sunshine and rain on our parade. Isn't it interesting that other people have that kind of influence on us? Today on A New Beginning, Pastor Greg Laurie points out that we should take that to heart and learn to have a positive influence on others. It's not that hard to do, and the rewards are wonderful. You've joined us for a study in the book of Acts that Pastor Greg has called The Upside Down Life.
1: Turn in your Bibles to Acts chapter 11. Acts chapter 11, and the title of the message is How to Be an Encourager. Encouragement really matters. And that's something that we all need in life. In fact, I read an interesting thing about two doctors who wrote an article called The Most Dangerous Word in the World. They wrote, quote, if you were to put yourself in an MRI scanner and take a video of your brain and flash the word no for less than 1 second, there would be a sudden release of dozens of stress-releasing hormones and neurotransmitters. The doctors continue to say these chemicals immediately interrupt the normal function of your brain, impairing logic, reason, and communication. Just flashing the word no. But then they went on to say, but positive words like peace and love alter the expression of genes, strengthening areas in our frontal lobes, promoting the brain's cognitive functioning. So it reminds us that words really matter. What you say to people really matters. What you hear from people really matters. Abraham Lincoln, the president of the United States, needed encouragement. He was really attacked in the media of his day. And after he was tragically assassinated in the Ford Theater, they found his personal belongings. And among his items that he carried with him, a little pocket watch and some other things, they found a little folded up newspaper article from some paper some time ago. And it simply had these words written on it that President Abraham Lincoln is one of the greatest statesmen of our time. And when Lincoln would get discouraged, he'd take out that little piece of paper and read it again for a little word of encouragement. Proverbs 25:11 says, the right word at the right time is like precious gold set in silver. So I want to encourage you. And we need to encourage one another as Christians. 1 Thessalonians 5:11 says, encourage each other and build each other up. It does not say discourage each other and tear each other down. And that's what some people do. No, encourage each other. Then in Hebrews 10:24, we're told, let us consider how we may spur one another on toward love and good deeds, not giving up meeting together as a habit of some is, but rather encouraging one another, and so much more as we see the day of the Lord approaching. We can all use some encouragement. Let me share some verses that may address what you're facing in the moment. You might say, I'm a failure. I'll never change. I'll always be the way that I am. The Bible says you can do all things through Christ who strengthens you. Believe what the Bible says, not what your emotions say. That's Philippians 4:13. You might say, well, I'm afraid of the future. But God says in Deuteronomy 31:6, be strong and courageous. Don't be afraid or live in dread of them. For the Lord your God goes with you. He will not leave you or forsake you. You might say, well, I can't go on another day. I can't handle what I'm going through, this hardship, this illness, whatever it is you're facing. And I'm reminded of the words of the Lord to the Apostle Paul as he talked about his affliction that he described as a thorn in the flesh. The Lord said, my grace is all you need. He'll get you through what you're going through. You say, but I have no future. I've given up on living. I have no hope. Psalm 38:15 says, you, O Lord, are my hope. You will hear my prayer. Psalm 135 says, I'm counting on you, Lord. I'm counting on you. I put my hope in your word. Don't put your hope in your circumstances. Don't put your hope in your money. Don't put your hope in people. Put your hope in Christ and trust the word of God. And I can't talk about hope without quoting Jeremiah 29:11, where the Lord says, I know the thoughts that I think toward you, says the Lord, thoughts of peace, not of evil, to give you a future and a hope. Okay, so I want to talk about a guy in the book of Acts that was known for encouraging others. Actually, his given name was Joseph, but he was given a nickname, and his nickname was Barnabas, which means the son of encouragement, or another way to translate it, he was known basically as Mr. Encouragement. Mr. Encouragement. I love that. I mean, is there someone you know that you could literally describe as Mr. or Miss Encouragement? That's who Barnabas was. He always had a word of encouragement for someone else. Now, if you were to be summed up in one word, what will we call you? Mr. Happiness. Miss Critical, Mr. Cranky, Miss Bible, I don't know. But something to sum you up, well, Barnabas was Mr. Encouragement. Or are you Debbie Downer or Bobby Buzzkill, right? Who are you? Are you always known for being the negative person, always having the critical word? Or are you known for being the positive person, always having the encouraging word? Now, let me say, you know, to balance this, that there is a place for criticism. There is a place for a reality check, right? That's why opposites are often drawn together in marriage. Because you'll find someone that you're attracted to, but often they'll be your very opposite in the way you approach life. I know that's certainly true of my wife and myself, and it may be true of others I'm talking to right now. But it is important, if you love someone, to tell them the truth, right? Because the Bible says, faithful are the wounds of a friend, but the kisses of an enemy are deceitful. Open rebuke is better than secret love. So sometimes as a way of showing my love, I will say a critical thing, but I'll say it in the right way. I mean, if you're known for encouragement and compliments and affirmation, then when you bring your word of criticism, it will be received. But if you're known for negativity, hypercriticism, and meanness, when you come with another criticism, which may in a sense even be valid, it will not be received because you're Mr. or Miss Negativity. Instead, we want to be Mr. or Miss Encouragement, just like Barnabas.
0: It's great to have you with us for A New Beginning with Pastor Greg Laurie from Harvest Christian Fellowship in the US. You're joining us for a study in Acts chapter 11 today called How to Be an Encourager. Here's Pastor Greg once again.
1: So Barnabas pops up in the book of Acts, and he steps in at a critical time in the life of the Apostle Paul. Before he was the Apostle Paul, when he was still Saul, the notorious Christian killer, the man who hunted down followers of Jesus Christ, the man who met Christ on the road to Damascus. The problem was a lot of people weren't buying it. They weren't believing that Saul was actually now a Christian. I mean, I don't even know what the modern equivalent of that would be. Maybe it would be Alice Cooper. You know, I've gotten to know him a little bit, and I've interviewed him. We've hung out some, and I've mentioned this to people, or we post these things online, and people say, he's not a Christian. He's evil. Well, he did used to be evil. He did used to be a rock star living a rock star depraved life by his own admission, and a drug addict and everything else. But God got hold of him and changed him. But some Christians are just unwilling to accept that's even a possibility. This is the same thing that Saul was dealing with. No one believed he was really a Christian. Enter Barnabas. Enter Mr. Encouragement. Barnabas says, oh, you're a believer for sure. I've talked to you. I know your conversion is real. That brings me to point number one. An encourager sees the potential in others and cheers them on. An encourager sees the potential in others and cheers them on. So Barnabas, Mr. Encouragement, takes Saul of Tarsus under his wing and encourages him. And he even says, let's go on the road together. Let's go share the gospel together. So Barnabas is helping Saul. He's discipling Saul. He's teaching Saul later to become Paul. He sees the potential. Acts chapter 9, verse 26. Go back a few verses, chapters. When Saul arrived in Jerusalem, he tried to meet with the believers, but they were all afraid of him and they did not believe that he had truly become a believer. Then Barnabas brought him to the apostles and told them, Saul had seen the Lord on the road to Damascus, and the Lord had spoken to Saul, and he told them that Saul had preached boldly in the name of Jesus. I love that. So Barnabas takes his credibility, and he had a lot of it. He was loved by everybody. And he put it on the line for the newly converted Saul to, listen, I'm vouching for this guy. He's a real Christian. And that's something that we all need in life. We need a Barnabas, or you need to be a Barnabas. Let me say that again. We all need a Barnabas or an encourager, or we need to be a Barnabas encouraging others. Because sometimes people don't believe you're really converted. After I became a Christian, I the funny thing is I grew my hair and beard out after I was converted. Prior to that, I had longish hair, but then I became like a hippie type looking guy. And so I was attending Calvary Chapel where there are a lot of people that look like me. And I decided to go to another church one Sunday, a very conservative church. And I walked in and they were just ending their first service. They had the choir and the preacher was in a suit and tie and everybody was, all the men were in suit and ties. They were dressed very nicely and they had the pipe organ and all that. But I heard the tail end of the first message and I thought, that's a good message. I'm looking forward to listening to it. So I come walking in my bell bottoms, my hippie shirt and my long hair and my beard. And I take a seat. Everyone literally is staring at me. I mean, everyone staring at me. Okay, I guess they don't have many people that look like me here. Then the preacher gets up for the second service, and I notice the message is different this time. It's evangelistic. And at the end, he is saying, there's somebody here that needs Jesus, someone who is lost. They're probably on drugs. And I notice he's looking right at me. And I'm thinking, oh, man, this preacher thinks a sinner is here. Well, I am a sinner, but I'm converted now. And I'm literally listening to him, and I have my Bible, and I'm sort of pushing it up, like, look, I'm a Christian. Stop. He keeps preaching. Then we're going to invite you to come to Christ. The choir starts singing, just as I am. And he's looking at me. Everyone, I'm not exaggerating. Everyone's looking at me. Finally, the preacher, I'm not making this up, gets up from behind his pulpit, walks down the stairs, walks right over to me and says, are you saved? I said, yes, I am. He looked very disappointed. I wasted an entire evangelistic message on this guy. Then he said, are you baptized? Yes, I am. Then he says, are you coming to the church picnic? I don't know. And then, so the service ends and literally 20 people or more ask me three questions, the same three questions. Are you saved? Yes, I am. Have you been baptized? Yes, I have. Are you coming to the church picnic? No. I don't want to be with you people any longer. You're a little weird. I needed someone to help me in that time in between after my conversion. Because it's really easy to fall back into your old life and get pulled back by your old friends, right? You know what I'm talking about? And then you're doing the old things again. And I was a new Christian. I wasn't raised in the church. I didn't understand their lingo or vocabulary. And I went to this little Bible study in my high school campus after I was a Christian. And the guy they brought in that week was a little different. And I felt very uncomfortable. I thought, I don't know if I really want to hang around these people, but I'm not really comfortable around my old friends anymore. Maybe I'll just sort of be a solo Christian. I'm telling you, I could have fallen through the cracks so easily. But thank God some guy who was my Barnabas came up to me. His name was Mark. And he said, hi, your name is Greg, isn't it? Yeah, it is. I saw you accept Christ the other day at the Bible study at lunchtime. I said, yeah, it's kind of even defensive. Yeah. He goes, that's great. Okay. He goes, you want to come to church with me? I said, no, thank you. No, I want you to come to church with me. No, I don't want to go to church with you. No, really, you got to come with me. I don't want to come with you. He says, where do you live? No, I don't want you to come. Next thing I know, he's at my house. He picks me up. He drives me to church. I love this guy. He was so persistent. And that was Calvary Chapel in the middle of the Jesus movement. I walked into a spiritual awakening and I didn't even know it. And I walk into this building and it's filled with people. All this excitement. So many younger people as well. Older folks too. And I was a little overwhelmed by all this love. And I actually didn't want to be there. And I was hoping I could just leave and because there were no seats. And someone in the front row waved, Greg, they're from my high school. We have a seat for you. So I walk, I take a seat in the front row. And out walks Chuck Smith. And I heard the Bible presented in a way for the first time that I understood. And then they couldn't keep me away from the place because I just wanted to grow and learn more. Listen, we're all called to be a Barnabas. Some people want to be the Billy Graham, or they want to be the Apostle Paul. Someone's got to be the Barnabas, working behind the scenes, because that person you're discipling, that person you're encouraging, may go on to change the world. And your words matter, and your encouragement matters.

0: important insight today on how we can step up and be a source of good reassurance in someone else's life. Pastor Greg Laurie with counsel from our study series in the Book of Acts here on A New Beginning, a series called The Upside Down Life. Well, maybe you've enjoyed Pastor Greg's stories today about his early days as a believer. And as you've listened, maybe you've realized that you don't have a story of your own. Maybe you've never really come to the Lord and made things right with Him. Well, here's Pastor Greg with some counsel on how to fix that.
1: What I would say is He's only a prayer away, which means if you will call upon the name of the Lord right now through prayer, He will hear your prayer and answer your prayer. Listen, if you want Jesus Christ to come into your life, if you want Him to forgive you of your sin, if you want to know that you'll go to heaven when you die, just pray this prayer right now after me. Just pray, Lord Jesus, I know that I'm a sinner, but I know that You're the Savior who died on the cross for my sin and rose again from the dead. I turn from my sin now, and I choose to follow You from this moment forward as my Savior and Lord, as my God and my friend. In Jesus' name I pray. Amen.
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1: Jeremiah 29 verse 11. For I know the plans I have for you, says the Lord. They are plans for good, to give you a future and a hope. The Word for Today says that God has a plan for your life. The Apostle Paul was totally invested into what God had called him to do. Are you? When it comes to barriers to success, we're usually our own worst enemies. Taking the steps necessary to fulfill a God-given dream will cost you. You'll have to work hard. You'll have to make sacrifices. You'll have to keep learning, growing, and changing. Are you willing to do that? Most people aren't. Ask people when they'll do what they want to do, and most will answer they hope to do it someday. But why not now? Because you're not ready, or perhaps you're not. But if you wait until you are, maybe you'll never do it. You can only get ready by starting. And if you're willing to start, here are some things you can count on. First, it'll be different from what you imagined. Second, it'll be more difficult than you imagined. Third, it'll be better than you imagined. Mark Twain said that the two greatest days in a person's life are the day they were born and the day they discover why they were born. If you want to discover why you were born, spend time with God. His word says in Jeremiah 29, verse 11 to 13, "For I know the plans I have for you, says the Lord. They are plans for good and not for disaster, to give you a future and a hope. In those days when you pray, I will listen. If you look for me wholeheartedly, you will find me." God has a plan for your life, and that's the word for today.
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3: In this bulletin, concerns for Australians missing in Nepal and inflation remains above the Reserve Bank's target range. With more, I'm Tracy Weir. The chance of another interest rate hike is growing, even though inflation has eased slightly. Michael Packey has details.
4: New figures show consumer prices rose 3.5% over the year to July. This is down on the June reading, but still above the Reserve Bank's target range. Housing, food and recreation were among the prices to increase. KPMG chief economist Brendan Rinn says the recent lift to pay rates is now being passed on to consumers.
5: Biggest cost driving those businesses is wages.
4: Treasurer Jim Chalmers says the reduction in inflation should be welcomed.
6: Now, we know Australians are under pressure, but more than acknowledging that, we're acting on that.
4: Analysts believe the Reserve Bank may have to consider an interest rate hike at its next board meeting to try and push inflation down further and faster.
3: Michael Packey. The Albanese government will cut Australia's annual refugee intake by a third next financial year, returning the quota to its long-run base of 13,750 from 20,000 to ease net overseas migration. The decision unwinds recent increases to ease strain on resettlement services as Labor faces mounting pressure over immigration numbers from One Nation. Australians with gynaecological cancer are being encouraged to share their experience with university students. The Survivors Teaching Students program aims to shape the next generation of healthcare professionals. Gynaecological Oncology Group CEO Caitlin Francis says the benefits will be wide-reaching.
7: Hearing about people who've lived with those experiences really helps bring the learning to life. They help future doctors, nurses and other healthcare professionals understand not just the disease, but the person behind the diagnosis and the impact that cancer can have on every part of their life.
3: 19 women are diagnosed with cancer in their reproductive organs every day. 34 Australians are among those missing after deadly flash flooding hit parts of Nepal and China. There are reports of widespread damage after an avalanche of ice and rock triggered the destructive event. More than 150 people have died. Nepalese officials say 341 foreign nationals are among those missing. A senior Iranian source says Iran and Oman are still working on the details of an agreement on the Strait of Hormuz after Iran's Revolutionary Guards said the two countries had agreed how to share the waterway and its revenues. The American Jewish community is spending up to $1.5 billion a year on security and safety. That's according to the Secure Community Network, a Jewish security organization that provides threat intelligence and safety training to Jewish institutions across the United States. It says that amount is dramatically higher than it was several years ago, when it was the expectation rather than the rule for Jewish institutions to have a security plan. Now they need layers of cameras, guards and coordination with law enforcement. A Palestinian Christian man has been released after spending 32 months in an Israeli jail without charge or trial. Rami Fadael was denied access to Arabic language Bible until the day before his release. He told the Christian Daily that conditions in jail were extremely difficult. Sport, and Craig McRae says it's a 50-50 chance that Scott Pendlebury will play on next AFL season. The Pies coach has begun conversations with the veteran about his playing future. Pendlebury will miss Friday's wild card match through injury. That's the latest Vision National News. I'm Tracy Weir.
8: 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Galatians 2, 6. Life-giving words for you. From the Handbook of Living, the Bible.

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1: Welcome to Those Who Have Gone Before, a series that explores the lives of great Christians from our past. Here's your host, George Halima.
2: There's something in the thinking of the church I can't understand. For 30 years, I attended what became Minnesota's largest Assembly of God church, and for 16 of those years, I was an elder. The pastor was an inspiration to me for his prayer life. He could be found 4 days a week in the sanctuary between 6 and 8 in the morning, praying. But this is what I cannot understand. He didn't allow his associate pastors to be in the sanctuary praying during office hours, and he himself did his praying before office hours. I want to say, what? Is prayer not real work? You can't do prayer during office hours because it's not real work? Prayer is the hardest work of the kingdom. When God called me to be an intercessor, I began spending all day Monday in prayer. I found that for the next 4 days, I could accomplish much more than I would in five if I didn't pray. So the great apostle of prayer, John Hyde, always put prayer first above all other responsibilities. Hyde believed that neglecting prayer for other responsibilities was really the fear of man, because they might see you as irresponsible. When the burden of prayer came upon Hyde, he went to prayer, pushing aside the many letters he had to answer and even sometimes not showing up for speaking engagements. For John Hyde, prayer always took first place.
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4: Hey, this is Brandon Heath, and I'd like to share with you my heart behind my song, Wait and See.
5: All the plans he's made for.
4: Well, I wrote this song one night. I really wanted to delve more into the story, the prequel almost to my song, I'm Not Who I Was.
5: I was born in Tennessee, late July humidity. Doctors said I was lucky to be alive.
4: Wait and See is a song about my journey, but I hope it inspires you to look at your own journey and be encouraged to know that God has a plan for all of us.
5: There is hope.
4: I'm encouraged by what God has already done in my life, but I know the story will continue to unfold, and I'll keep learning more about the purpose of my life. I've just got to wait and see.

0: Britt Bentley was just 28 when he found out he needed a heart transplant.
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0: Britt's health crisis was a wake-up call, and not just for his health.
1: That was when I was like, you know what? I need to get back living for God.
0: Just like Britt needed a new physical heart, Billy Graham says we all need new spiritual hearts.
2: The Bible teaches that our hearts are sinful. Is your heart right? Is it right with God?
0: Thankfully, God has provided a solution for our sinful heart. When we say yes to Jesus Christ as Lord and Savior of our life, your heart can be transplanted.
2: The Bible says that He gives a new heart. What about you? Have you received this new heart from God?
0: If you're in need of that new heart, connect with us at findpeacewithgod.net. 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It's from the Billy Graham Evangelistic Association.
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4: In stories making news, the Prime Minister says the first face-to-face National Cabinet meeting in 9 months has been constructive. State and territory leaders have discussed issues including data centres, gun laws, bird flu and fuel security. Analysts believe the Reserve Bank might need to raise interest rates at its next board meeting in September. Inflation has slowed to 3.5% for the year to July, but still above the RBA target. The Coalition is prepared to walk away from backing the Australia-European Union Free Trade Agreement over concerns it will lock in Labor's climate policies through a treaty. 34 Australians are among those missing after deadly flash flooding hit parts of Nepal and China. There are reports of widespread damage after an avalanche of ice and rock triggered the destructive event. To sport, and in cricket, the Big Bash has scrapped its overseas players draft, unlocking the earning potential for local players. Adam Zampa and Josh Inglis among the Australian white ball stars out of contract. That's the news and sport headlines. More details soon.
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0: Copying God's Design. This is Ken Ham, an Aussie transplant with a passion for sharing the truth of God's Word. 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Some think they might even replace us or rule over us. But AI isn't evolving, and it's not the next step in our supposed evolution. Artificial intelligence is an example of biomimicry. This is when humans copy God's superior designs in their technology. Now, by studying and trying to copy the way our brains learn and programming machines to learn the same way, we're simply copying God's amazing design. 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
2: In this bulletin, analysts weighing up the next move by the Reserve Bank and Victoria's contentious work-from-home laws. With more, I'm Tracy Weir. Analysts believe the Reserve Bank might need to raise interest rates at its next board meeting in September. Inflation has slowed to 3.5% for the year to July, but still above the RBA target. The cost of housing mainly weighed on the result, which includes rent increases. Analyst Scott Phillips says a rate increase is not out of the question.
3: If you look at the probabilities, if you look at the risks, if you look at the circumstances, the RBA is going to have to decide, do we simply let inflation run hot or do we do something about it? If it's the latter, they may have no choice but to raise rates sooner rather than later.
2: The RBA will take the data into account ahead of its board meeting in late September. New national data is highlighting the need to support prisoners with healthcare. More than half of those discharged from jail report an improvement in their physical health. The Australian Institute of Health and Welfare's Amanda Dongas says prison might be the first opportunity for regular healthcare for some inmates.
4: And while people's experiences can differ, supporting people's health while they are in prison can contribute to better health outcomes during custody and help support a successful return to the community.
2: One in three people entering prison lives with a chronic condition like asthma, diabetes or cardiovascular disease. Victorian business leaders say they've yet to hear from the Premier after he pledged to work with them and reset the government's work-from-home laws. Last month, he said he would listen and implement sensible changes. But with the proposed laws expected to be debated in Parliament this week, business leaders say they've heard nothing. 34 Australians are among the hundreds missing following deadly flash flooding in Nepal and China. Nepalese officials say at least 150 people have died after an avalanche triggered the deadly flooding, which swept through buildings and damaged infrastructure. This local businessman says families have been torn apart.
5: My brother-in-law had a liquor store here. I got a call from him this morning and they were crying and said their entire house had been swept away. Three family members were rescued, but his brother is still missing.
2: That translation courtesy of Al Jazeera English. Rescue choppers have been unable to land in some areas until the waters recede. For the first time, an illustrated book for children has won the Australian Christian Book of the Year Award. Matt Dodd translated four of Paul's shortest epistles into easy-to-understand language with artwork from Tom Branson. Michael Colley from Sparklit, which supports Christian writers and sponsors the award, has told Vision Radio why God's very special letters stood out.
6: Some of the word choices in the translation are really refreshing and interesting, but I think also it's illustrated. The illustrations ensure that people remain the focus of the theology. So it keeps the focus of the theology on people and the challenges they faced, you know, being faithful to Jesus in difficult times.
2: The Christian Teen Writer Award went to 13-year-old Hannah Pear. Turning to sport and in cricket, Mitch Stark has knocked Jasprit Bumrah off the top of the ICC's test bowling rankings after taking 10 wickets against Bangladesh in Mackay. In the NRL, Jai Arrow admits he will be emotional on Saturday when he runs out for the Rabbitohs against his former club, the Titans. Arrow will make two appearances for Souths over the final few rounds, being subbed off just after the opening whistle to take his club appearances to 100. And Wallabies coach Les Kiss is expected to name Joseph Suali on the bench for Sunday's Super Rugby test with Argentina as the star centre returns from a hamstring injury. Briefly in tennis, Storm Hunter has defeated fellow Aussie Madison Inglis in qualifying at the US Open. That's the latest Vision National News. I'm Tracy Weir.
7: Here are some life-giving words for you. 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It is by our confession that we are saved. Romans 10, 9 and 10. Life-giving words for you. From the Handbook of Living, the Bible.

0: 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Under the direction of Colin Wellard, Maris Brass will perform a vibrant program of well-known favourites and exciting new works while celebrating their success at the National Band Championships. The concert also features the Maris Brass Academy, directed by Claire McLean, including some young musicians making their public debut. How exciting! 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
3: G'day business owners, Peter Fitzgerald with the Handbook for Business. Let's talk about what's in your hand. Remember when God called Moses to tell Pharaoh to free the Israelites? Moses felt he wasn't qualified for the assignment and sought a sign that he was. So the Lord asked, "What's that in your hand?" And Moses replied, "A stick." "Then throw it to the ground," and as he did, it turned into a snake. Moses got his sign and we got two lessons. One, expect amazing outcomes when you align with God's plan. And two, focus on what you do have instead of what you don't have. My counsel for business owners, Psalm 139 declares that we are wonderfully made. You're not a nobody, your life matters, and God has given you something unique to use for His glory. My question, do you know what it is? If not, ask Him for revelation and confirmation in Scripture. It may be a business idea, a vision for a better world, a new product or service, an invention, a way to disrupt an industry, a desire to teach others, a ministry, or none of the above. And be wary of coveting what's in someone else's hand. David had a slingshot and changed history. Nick Vujicic was born with a severe disability, yet it hasn't stopped him impacting the lives of others through his message. If God can use a man without arms and legs to be his hands and feet, then He will certainly use any willing heart. God gave me a spiritual gift of teaching that manifests as a natural gift in my hand to see through murky waters of business a clear path. Again, I ask, what's in your hand? It's part of God's plan for your life. Don't waste it. The Bible, our handbook counsel for today, Psalm 90, verse 4. And let the beauty of the Lord our God be upon us and establish the work of our hands. Thanks for listening to this handbookforbusiness.com.au podcast.

I wrote the song different a few years ago, but I feel like the Lord is teaching it to me in a whole new way right now. A few months ago, we found out that my grandmother has blood cancer. And as hard as it's been to watch her lose her hair as she takes her treatments, her faith has remained intact. A few weeks later, Hurricane Harvey came for my hometown and in 2 days poured 44 inches of rain on my house. As we're in the process of replacing flooring and releveling our foundation, we keep waiting on things to get back to normal. And then, just a few weeks ago, we found out that my little brother Daniel has stage 4 colon cancer. After the shock and the tears, my family is preparing to fight by his side as he gets ready to start chemo. And in the midst of all this, the prayer that I kept saying was, Jesus, can you just change these things? Can you stop the cancer? Can you stop the storms? But he's chosen not to stop these things just yet. And I'm finding out that sometimes the best question is not, Jesus, can you change these things around me? But instead, God, can you change me so that I can handle the things that you're walking me through? So I keep singing and praying and believing the words of this song because I know that he is changing me. And that is making all the difference.

0: Ben Fuller is a Christian music artist who's not shy about his past struggles with drugs and alcohol.
1: There was a point where I was drinking, 15 to 17 beers every night.
0: That was before Ben had an encounter with Jesus Christ.
1: The only thing that stopped me from using was accepting Christ as my Lord and Savior.
0: At the root of Ben's addiction was an emptiness deep inside. There's a cure for that. Billy Graham explains it.
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4: In stories making news, the Reserve Bank is expected to consider a further interest rate rise to deal with sticky inflation figures. Latest data shows inflation has slowed to 3.5% for the year to July, which is still above the RBA target. Financial markets believe there is a strong chance the bank will lift the cash rate to 4.6% in November. 34 Australians are among the hundreds missing following deadly flash flooding on the Tibet-Nepal border. Nepalese authorities say 403 people, including 341 foreign nationals, remain unaccounted for. More than 150 people have died. Teenagers are facing new daily limits and other restrictions on Facebook and Instagram. Meta has agreed to pay the equivalent of $24 billion Australian dollars and to boost safety measures following a landmark trial in the US. Sports and Big Bash clubs can sign up to 3 international players from today as the contracting embargo is lifted. That's the news and sport headlines. More details soon.
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6: I think the first time I turned it on was to hear Dad talking, which was really nice to hear him on the radio, but also the music is very up to date. Mm-hmm. It wasn't like turning on some Christian radio where you think, oh gosh, it's very contemporary and easy to listen to. I enjoyed the parenting spot, I think it's called, or something like that. That was really interesting because to get a Christian perspective on raising kids is, a great thing too, which you can't find anywhere.

0: 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If this is you, business as usual is not the way to go. The good news is your situation can be turned around. 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
1: Whether you know it or not, you are the proud owner of the most complex arrangement of matter in the universe. I am speaking of your brain. Even though it only weighs 3 pounds, the brain's structure is so complex that it defies all explanation except to admit that a higher intelligence created it. The average brain has 10 billion neurons and multiple billions of connections. It has been estimated that the brain is able to hold 1 million times more information than anyone could possibly learn in a lifetime. Well, if true, this suggests that man was smarter in the past or meant to live much longer. Thanks to the brain, you can listen to someone talk and begin to put your reply together for him, while your brain is also directing a number of other projects, like your heartbeat, breathing, and blood chemistry, without your conscious attention. Your brain, through its extended sensory system, allows your finger to feel a vibration of less than 8/1000th of an inch, or see 10 million different colours. The brain is so marvellously complex that even scientists who deny the soul and believe that the material stuff is all that exists have admitted that the brain leads them to wonder if there is not more to reality. Some are now even willing to talk about a spiritual reality.
2: If you'd like to read more about creation science and biblical worldview issues, visit creationmoments.com for weekly blog posts, articles, and answers to frequently asked questions.
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4: In this bulletin, the coalition yet to reveal its immigration policy and a landmark trial against Meta. With the details, I'm Naomi Millam. A Nationals senator is rejecting suggestions the coalition is dragging its feet on revealing its migration targets. The federal government is understood to be close to finalising its immigration crackdown. The coalition hasn't put a number on its policies, but Bridget McKenzie has told Channel 9 the opposition has revealed its plan to peg arrivals to new house builds.
5: This is a system that's highly complex. There's a lot of people out there with simple solutions that they have to keep correcting. But there's over 100 visa subclasses, so we want to get this complex system right.
4: The details are expected to be revealed next month. Queensland has been granted an exemption to power data centres with coal and gas. The Prime Minister had been pushing for data centres to generate their own renewable energy to help reduce pressure on the grid. However, Premier David Crisafulli has secured a deal to use a mix of energy sources on the basis that Queensland owns much of its own electricity infrastructure. Teenagers are facing new daily limits and other restrictions on Facebook and Instagram. Meta has agreed to pay the equivalent of $24 billion Australian dollars following a landmark trial in the US. And reporter Wayne Cavett says they'll boost safety measures.
6: Turn off Facebook and Instagram access to kids under 18 after 2 hours a day, meaning you might be seeing more of your kids' faces, not buried in their screens. Other agreements, no displays of likes or reactions to kids under 18, no cosmetic filters that change faces and bodies, no notifications after 10 p.m. school days.
4: 29 U.S. states sued the tech giant over what were described as addictive and harmful design features causing mental health harm to children. While a majority of religious youth admit to consuming religious content online and using it to explore their faith, most still list local faith leaders and their parents as the sources they trust most to handle questions about spirituality. That's according to a study published by the Center for Scholars and Storytellers at the University of California. It found Gen Z and Gen Alpha believed portrayals of faith and spirituality in the mainstream media were not accurate. And a threat to shut down the second most holy site in Judaism appears to have been averted. Israel had prepared to close the tomb of the patriarchs in Hebron, where Abraham, Isaac and Jacob and their wives are buried, because of a budget funding dispute. The High Court intervened to unfreeze sufficient funds for all religious sites. Brisbane NRL fans will farewell two of their brightest in tonight's clash with the Storm. Sam Leckie reports.
7: The Broncos' finals hopes may be in the rearview mirror, but there's been plenty to talk about at Red Hill ahead of their last home game against Melbourne tonight. The rematch from last year's grand final has already drawn significant interest after Brisbane captain Adam Reynolds was ruled out of a farewell game earlier in the week, a decision coach Michael Maguire says was completely up to the skipper.
8: He basically said to me, I think it's time, Mitch. That's how it went.
7: Broncos fans will get a chance to farewell the premiership captain, as well as superstar front rower Payne Haas, who departs for South Sydney at season's end. Footy fans will also get a taste of new rules being trialled for next season, with the team that concedes a try being offered the choice of receiving the ball instead of kicking the ball back to the scoring side.
4: And the NFL officially arrives in Melbourne from tomorrow. Australia's first ever dedicated NFL store will open. Melbourne game exclusive souvenirs are available, along with specially designed Aussie Rules Guernseys designed for various NFL teams. That's the latest Vision National News. I'm Naomi Millam.
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0: 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Did you know that St Luke's Anglican Church in White Hills started in the 1800s and St Clement's Anglican Church in Huntley in the very early 1900s? 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So put Saturday, the 5th of September, in your diary.
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0: Welcome to Those Who Have Gone Before, a series that explores the lives of great Christians from our past. Here's your host, George Halima.
1: John Hyde, or Praying Hyde as he was known, was undoubtedly one of the greatest intercessors in history. He literally laid hold of God and prayed sinners into the kingdom. If he had a secret to success, it was this. When we keep near to Jesus, it is he who draws souls to himself through us, but he must be lifted up in our lives. That is, we must be crucified with him. It is self in some shape that comes between us and him. So self must be crucified, dead, and buried with Christ. If not buried, the stench of the old man will frighten souls away. If these steps downward are taken as to the old man, then the new man will be revived, raised, and seated. Then indeed Christ is lifted up in our lives and cannot fail to attract souls to himself. All this is the result of a close union and communion that is fellowship with him in his sufferings. When John Hyde first came to India, it is said that he was not a remarkable missionary. He was slow of speech, and when a question or remark was directed to him, he seemed not to hear it. Or if he heard it, he seemed to take a long time in framing a reply. He seemed to be lacking in enthusiasm. But think about it. From this dubious start, he turned into one of the greatest Christians of all time.
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0: This is Hannah Gregory bringing you a Mother's Union Weekly Reflection. This week's scripture comes from Luke 22, verse 61. The Lord turned and looked straight at Peter. The name Peter means rock, the rock you can rely on. But when Peter is put to the test, he was weak. He had sworn to stay with Jesus, but now three times he disowns Jesus and refuses to stand by him. It must have been awful for Peter to know that Jesus, fully aware of Peter's sin, had turned to look at him. No wonder he went outside and wept. And yet, after the resurrection, Peter is forgiven and restored. It is not surprising that having been treated with such love, he becomes the one leading apostle and even gives up his life for the sake of the Lord. This is the power of repentance and forgiveness, blessed by the Spirit of God. I wonder, are you like Peter? For we are all forgiven and restored if we come to Jesus and ask. Let us pray. Almighty God, we thank you for the 150 years of Mothers Union, with over 4 million members in 84 countries worldwide. We especially give thanks for the vision of Mary Sumner in bringing women together who trust in you to support one another and strengthen marriage and Christian family life. Lord of all, we pray for us and our churches here in Bendigo. Help us to ask for the forgiveness when we've done wrong and to be a people who can forgive the sins of others. Help us to serve you in any way we can. In Jesus' name we pray. Amen.
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2: In stories making news, Queensland has been granted an exemption to power data centres with coal and gas. Premier David Crisafulli has secured a deal to use a mix of energy sources on the basis that Queensland owns much of its own electricity infrastructure. Farmers are warning eggs could become a luxury product as the H5 bird flu spreads across the country. There haven't been any detections of the virus in commercial poultry flocks or other agricultural systems. Nepalese officials say 34 Australian tourists are among hundreds unaccounted for after deadly flash flooding hit near the country's border with Tibet. The Department of Foreign Affairs is urgently working to confirm the welfare of Australian citizens in the region. And swim star Kayleigh McEwen has revealed she won't race internationally for the rest of the year. The five-time Olympic gold medalist has battled glandular fever through 2026, but says losing her 50-metre backstroke world record has lit a fire inside her. I'm Naomi Millen with the latest headlines.
3: Thank you, Naomi. I'm Sandra, here with Talking Life for the next couple of hours on 105.1 Life FM.

other most of the time. And you light up my whole world every time that you smile. And you're just like your mother most of the time.

We Are Messengers with Losing You, a song about a child growing up and the change in the relationship between father and daughter as the child grows, and a recognition that even though things seem to be changing to such an extent that perhaps he's losing her, it's only one version of her that he's losing. That relationship between father and daughter continues and grows and changes as she grows. And it's a reminder of the relationship we can have with our Heavenly Father, that he is always there for us, just like that earthly father is there for his daughter throughout all the changes in her life.

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1: Somebody Like Me was one of the first few songs we ever wrote as a duo. I love this song because John and I come from very different backgrounds, but it doesn't matter because we serve the same God.
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Flashback to 1995, Big Tent Revival with two sets of Joneses. Which set are you going to be? Reminds me of Romans 12:2, do not conform to the pattern of this world, or as another translation puts it, don't copy the behaviour and customs of this world, but let God transform you into a new person by changing the way you think. The Passion Translation puts it like this: stop imitating the ideals and opinions of the culture around you, but be inwardly transformed by the Holy Spirit through a total reformation of how you think. This will empower you to discern God's will as you live a beautiful life, satisfying and perfect in His eyes.

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0: a goodie, an oldie, updated. Victor Clay with I Have Decided. And the concept of that is all we need to know. I have decided to follow Jesus. Once you've decided that, you can allow God to transform your thinking. God will transform you into a new person by changing the way you think. Then you will learn to know God's will for you, which is good and pleasing and perfect. The Message puts it like this. Here's what I want you to do, God helping you. Take your everyday, ordinary life, your sleeping, eating, going to work, and walking around life, and place it before God as an offering. Embracing what God does for you is the best thing you can do for Him. Don't become so well adjusted to your culture that you fit into it without even thinking. Instead, fix your attention on God. You'll be changed from the inside out. Readily recognize what He wants from you and quickly respond to it. Unlike the culture around you, always dragging you down to its level of immaturity, God brings out the best of you, develops well-formed maturity in you. Again, stop imitating the ideals and opinions of the culture around you, but be inwardly transformed by the Holy Spirit through a total reformation of how you think. This will empower you to discern God's will as you live a beautiful life, satisfying and perfect in His eyes. God gives us the will and the ability to follow His commands. When we decide to follow Jesus, He gives us His Spirit to enable us to actually do it. So following Jesus becomes what our life is all about. You're on Talking Life with Sandra on 105.1 Life FM.
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2: In this bulletin, the opposition critical of the Veterans Affairs Minister and new bail laws for Queensland. With more, I'm Naomi Millam. The federal opposition is calling on the government to review their contentious changes to the Veterans Benefits Scheme. Veterans Affairs Minister Matt Keogh says a $5,000 threshold will be introduced for spending on allied health care from July 2027. But Liberal leader Angus Taylor says he's got it wrong.
3: Oh, I never had a gutful. And he's got it wrong time and time again. He got it wrong on funding the Invictus Games. He got it wrong on needing to